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5: Texas is appealing a federal court ruling that blocked parts of a law allowing state and local police to arrest suspected undocumented immigrants. On the Fox report, Republican Congressman Jody Arrington argued the state's enforcement power is already backed by the Constitution ahead of an anticipated Supreme Court showdown.
6: They were careful to put a safeguard in place in Article 1, Section 10 that says if states are being invaded or if there's an endangerment or a threat to its citizens, they have the inherent right to defend themselves, to enforce the laws, to secure their border.
5: The federal judge blocked that law, warning it would let states bypass federal authority. While critics call the measure extreme, Texas Attorney General Ken Paxton wants the law to take effect while the legal battle plays out. Maine Democratic Senate candidate Graham Plattner is receiving backlash for comments he posted on social media about a veteran's combat experience. Fox's C.B. Cotton reports Plattner dodged the question when Fox News Digital confronted him about those remarks.
7: I did 4 tours of the infantry. Any attempt to say that I disrespect veterans is slanderous and offensive.
8: Do you think you owe him an apology?
7: Do you know how many of my friends have Purple Hearts?
9: The latest remarks is a post reportedly from June 2019 and in which Plattner appears to mock a U.S. soldier, calling him dumb and saying he didn't deserve to live. Quote, poor marksmanship on the Taliban's part is the only reason this mouth breather made it home. The Reddit comment referencing a viral video from the helmet cam of a private first class, Ted Daniels, who received a Purple Heart after taking Taliban enemy fire back in 2012.
5: Comments were archived by the state news outlet, the Maine Monitor. Daniels, the veteran in question, telling the Fox Business Network, in part, it's online, and that right there tells me, Graham, you're a coward. But Jack Kelly, Fox News.
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11: From 21 Alive, I'm meteorologist Caleb Saylor with your forecast. We've got a dry evening ahead. Temperatures are going to cool down into the mid-50s by the time you wake up on Monday morning. And we will be dealing with a bit of patchy, dense fog across the area, so just use some caution if you're hitting the roads on Monday morning. For your Memorial Day Monday, temperatures warm up into the upper 70s in the afternoon, and we'll see plenty of sunshine in the afternoon as well. I'm meteorologist Caleb Saylor on WoWo 92.3 FM, 1190 AM.
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1: Jimmy, back in action, hour number three on Fox Across America. We got Madison Allworth coming by, bit of a ringer, business television superstar, wants to talk to us about the financial policies of one Zoran Mamdani. Now, that being said, long before Madison gets here, a thing you need to know is whether you agree with our socialist mayor, you disagree. None of it matters. You are all welcome. It is very much a kumbaya show.
2: This sounds very gay.
1: All right, Tony Soprano might feel that way. But regardless, I am in charge, Captain Phillips style. I am the captain now. So 888-788-9910 if you want to be a part of the show. The rules are the same every damn day, man. Be a Republican on this show. Nobody cares. Democrat, Libertarian, Independent. Nobody cares. Just don't be a bang. So we get underway in hour number three. J.D. Vance filling in for Caroline Leavitt, who is on maternity leave. So rather than, you know, bringing in, you know, a backup press secretary, second stringer, somebody on the staff, Trump is just letting his cabinet members, like he did with Secretary of State Marco Rubio, go out there and give the briefings on their own. Instead of the traditional strategy, the focus groups, making sure everything is carefully curated to sound just right, Trump has a cabinet full of people, and he's willing to let them talk directly to Americans.
3: President Trump has oranges the size of beach balls.
1: But as we get underway in this hour, it's not so much about J.D. Vance as it is about the fraud he's been uncovering. And some things to be clear, like what Zoran Mamdani's trying to do here in New York is not fraud. It's just, you know, financial idiocy. And I bring it up because in this hour, we're going to talk to Madison Allworth about it. And I'm trying to make everybody listening understand. I make human points. I don't make political points. Like, I'm a conservative. It's Fox News Radio and Fox Across America and blah, blah, blah. All sounds great. Okay, but the reality is I'm not here to win over people to the conservative cause. I'm just here to get Americans, for real, to go back to playing team ball again. Because the bigger problem we have right now is that the government does not go out and pursue our interests. We're told this is a democracy. And obviously on the Democrat side, that is absurd. They tell you they're protecting democracy by arresting their political opponent, which they did to Trump. They're like, we're protecting democracy by suing to take their political opponent off the ballot like they did to Trump. They said they were protecting democracy by greenlighting a Russian collusion narrative that they started themselves. I mean, banana stuff. They said they were protecting democracy by impeaching Donald Trump. Never mind, they were impeaching him because he looked into reports that Biden threatened to withhold aid from Ukraine. Now, how did he know Biden threatened to withhold aid from Ukraine? What kind of innuendo, what kind of rumor, what kind of skullduggery we dealing with? Oh, yeah, that's right. Joe Biden bragged about withholding the aid from Ukraine.
4: I had gotten a commitment from Poroshenko and from Yatsenyuk that they would take action against the state prosecutor, and they didn't. They said, you have no authority. You're not the president. The president said, I said, call him. I said, I'm telling you, you're not getting $1 billion. I said, you're not getting $1 billion. I'm going to be leaving here. And I think it was, what, 6 hours? I looked, I said, I'm leaving in 6 hours. If the prosecutor's not fired, you're not getting the money. Well, son of a bitch. Got fired.
1: Isn't that crazy? Okay. They impeached Trump for looking into claims Biden threatened to withhold $1 billion from Ukraine. Never once did they acknowledge those aren't claims. That's Biden's own videotaped bragging about doing it.
5: When you're right, you're right, and you're right.
1: So you understand, the Democrats, blah, blah, the democracy. They don't believe in democracy, okay? Joe Biden was removed from the ticket, and there was no primary to replace them. The donors chose his replacement. Does that sound like democracy?
6: The answer would be no.
1: In fact, the Democratic Party, if you go back before that election, they got sued for rigging their own primaries against Bernie Sanders, so much so that the DNC chair, Debbie Wasserman Schultz, had to resign on the eve of the Democrat National Convention. And everybody there covering it, including myself, was walking around with a badge that had Debbie Wasserman Schultz's name on it, even though she was no longer there because she had to get fired. I mean, pretty funny stuff. But even funnier if you think they care about democracy. And on the Republican side, the frustration with democracy, just so you get it, is we're living in a country right now where the Republicans control the Senate and the House and the presidency. 84% of Americans want voter ID. And John Thune, your Republican Senate majority leader, is like, nope, can't do it. Don't have the votes. Don't have enough Democrats to clear the threshold. Well, to be honest with you, 99% of the legislation that's ever been passed in the history of our government didn't begin with the votes to pass the legislation. Somebody got off their ass, went out there, and got the frickin' votes.
2: Oh, you're right. And when you're right, you're right. And you're always right.
1: Okay, they horse traded. They made deals. Okay, that's how politics happen. People compromise to get where they want to be. But lo and behold, establishment Republicans don't fear their voters any more than establishment Democrats do. So when I get on the air and I start talking about things like fraud and finance, it's just because, like, if I can get you guys at the very base level, and I understand the core audience for this show, you're the best human beings who've ever lived. I've met you. You're all hilarious. You truly care about the country. You know, you're not blindsided by any of these lazy, you know, race baiting attempts that are made every day in our politics. You don't believe Americans evil and systemically racist. I mean, how many black people are listening to the show? Millions. How many black people are on my TV show every weekend? So many. Okay, we had the RZA from the Wu-Tang Clan 2 weeks ago. You know, we had this week Neil deGrasse Tyson. Okay, pretty prominent members of the black community. And by the way, neither one of them happens to be Republican.
6: That's true. That is true.
1: Because I'm not there in the kumbaya infomercial for the Republican Party broadcasting business. I'm just here having an honest conversation with you. And if I can get people to realize we're all getting screwed, then you understand there's something in common between two parties. I know ideologically it might not seem like the Republican voter has anything in common with the Democratic voter, but the truth is we do. Because we are all being screwed.
6: What can I tell you, kid? You're right. When you're right, you're right. You're right.
1: But nothing is screwing us harder than this wave of overconfident, stupid people. Overconfident, stupid people who communicate in such a limited ideological bubble that they have nobody there to factually counter any of their arguments, ergo, they come to believe their arguments are true. You know, if you watched that AOC symposium last week when she was on Alana Glazer's podcast and became a national laughingstock because she was trying to express her economic views, I mean, I'm just, you know, she is a fountain of knowledge. Unfortunately, there's a drought. there's nothing, there's no water in the fountain. I mean, she is a fountain. It's just the coins that were thrown in there when it was a wishing well and people thought electing AOC would get them somewhere in life. But AOC's biggest political contribution to this day is that she is one of those eat the rich moon bats who didn't think Amazon should move into her district and get tax abatements. So she chased them out of her district. And instead of bringing in 100,000 Amazon jobs that would boost real estate values, increase tax revenue, help the local restaurant scene, pay into additional infrastructure, maybe even strengthen some of the schools with some public sector enrollment by some of these Amazon employees that were coming into town. No, she read half of an economics textbook for some radical communist and decided if they were rich, they were bad, ergo, they needed to leave. And what happened? AOC, who champions sanctuary city policies, now presides over a district that is the hooker capital of America. She has more hookers in her district than they do in D.C. That's hard to do. But she chased away Amazon jobs and she replaced them with hand jobs for all intents and purposes.
7: What the hell did you just say?
1: I said the truth. And what Mamdani's trying to do in the name of the same economic populism is demonize the rich into paying more money. But the rich understand that giving the government more money doesn't shrink problems, it increases them. Because the minute we outsource responsibility to the government, you've green-lighted the idea that the problem should endure in perpetuity. Why? Because if the government solves the problem, the funding goes away. And funding is the only real goal they have because at the end of the day,
8: it costs a lot of money to run for political office.
1: It costs a lot of money to run for political office. That's why all this NGO fraud is getting committed. Because what happens is, say somebody goes out to Minnesota and they're like, all right, we got a Somali daycare. There's no kids in it. You're like, whoa, that's fraud. We should lock these people up. They're like, well, I will have you know, these people donated $250,000 to your reelection campaign. I was like, I'm sorry, what did you say about those daycare centers? They're not fraudulent. They're legit. Yeah, sounds good to me. Okay, end of the investigation. That's how it works. All of this money does not get directly given back to them. I don't expect people to go to jail. What happens is the middleman is called the NGO, the non-government organization. So Mamdani and my mayor in New York wants to open up a government-run grocery store, wants to give the people cheaper groceries. Now, does he just give them like money or a check to use towards their groceries to bring down the costs? Of course not. He gets a massive taxpayer endowment, which allows him to hire an NGO and build the grocery store. Traditionally, a grocery store opens up in Manhattan. It costs about $3 million to get it off the ground. This one is going to cost $30 million.
7: That is financial lunacy.
1: Financial lunacy. $30 million for this grocery store. But it's because of all the salaries. It's because of all the NGOs that'll have a hand in this. And more importantly, it's because the government has to drive down the cost of goods by paying the loss that the producer would otherwise incur. So understand, you go into a Mamdani grocery store, if something's 10 bucks, he's going to sell it to you for $9, and the government is going to pay the producer that dollar that you're not paying. So you ultimately, your groceries go down in cost in theory, but you're paying more in taxes over the course of the long run.
9: That is correct.
1: And that's the biggest problem we have. But it's not unique to Mamdani. It's all around the country. That's why I keep bringing it up, is because they keep championing causes that sound like they're going to help the little guy. They're going to fight inflation. But the government can't fight inflation unless it stops spending money. Every time the government spends more money, it drives up inflation. Do you remember the old Milton Friedman quote? I'll play it for you one more time.
10: Inflation is made in Washington because only Washington can create money. And any other attribution to other groups of inflation is wrong. Consumers don't produce it. Producers don't produce it. The trade unions don't produce it. Foreign sheiks don't produce it. Oil imports don't produce it. What produces it? It's too much government spending and too much government creation of money and nothing else.
1: Did you hear that? Too much government spending, too much government creation of money. So at a time when the government has spent so much and raised taxes so high that most of the wealth in my state is now moving to Florida, most of the wealth in California is now moving to Florida, what does the government want to do? It wants to print and spend even more money. Okay, by default, a government-run grocery store is the financial equivalent of throwing a drowning man a sofa.
0: Tackling issues of the day in an easy way.
11: 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He's a big, strong-looking guy.
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9: K Casey Hendrickson here. We're going to catch you up on everything that happened on the Memorial Day holiday, plus all of the news that I didn't get to cover when I was gone. 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
10: The Super Bowl is headed to Nashville. That is right, the NFL making the announcement, the year 2030. Super Bowl headed to Nashville. So is half of my state, because we've got this nutbag running the freaking mayor's office right now. And if that wasn't crazy enough, we've got these other women, the women hanging outside the courtroom supporting Luigi Mangione. There's actually so many of them. The scientists have a word. They're called losers.
11: Correctamundo.
10: I don't know if you heard this yesterday, but these women got press credentials from Zoran Mamdani, and they're talking about Luigi Mangione and why he was right and just to kill United Healthcare CEO Brian Thompson. This is bananas. Clip 16.
12: I said what I said. I don't give a fuck.
13: His children are better off without him. They need to learn to not be like their dad and enjoy the blood money, kid.
12: What was that? I didn't get that, what you said.
14: I'm standing on business. Brian Thompson. I don't give a flying about him. Millions of Americans.
13: I liked it.
14: Millions of Americans suffer every single day.
10: So these chicks, let me jump in right there, are saying Brian Thompson deserved to die. His children are better off without him.
15: Garbage like you just makes me sick.
10: I just really wish, as disgusting as this is, it hasn't forced a conversation around healthcare. And the truth is, you know, Democrats, obviously, like a lot of people, think healthcare is unaffordable. I'm sure there's enough Republicans listening who agree you have to. But the reality is, why is it unaffordable? Is it because of United Healthcare CEO Brian Thompson, who was gunned down? No, he didn't pass Obamacare. The Democrats did. They did it without a single Republican vote. And then when Obamacare premiums went through the roof, they used COVID as a pretense to pass Obamacare subsidies, saying we needed to artificially subsidize the increased healthcare costs because of COVID and America's systemically racist and George Floyd and blah, blah, blah. But the Democrats passed a 5-year cap on those subsidies. So at the end of the 5 years, in January of this year, they expired. And in theory, Obamacare got even more expensive. And because of that, a lot of people, a scary, frightening amount of people, think Luigi Mangione's the good guy because he avenged healthcare costs by shooting the healthcare CEO. But that didn't do anything to force a conversation about why healthcare is unaffordable. And it didn't build a knowledge bank for people to understand why they're in this position. They're in this position because the Democrats got government involved in our healthcare, eliminated competition in the market, and instead of incentivizing healthcare companies to provide a better product at a more competitive price, they gave them the green light to charge whatever the hell they wanted because the government was going to pay the difference. So one guy got what he thinks is free healthcare, but everybody else's taxpayer dollars went up to pay for it. And the actual copays got so high that I can tell you personally, some of you have heard this story, but when Jenny needed to get her appendix removed, the combination of our Obamacare premium plus our copay was $4,000 more expensive than paying for the surgery out of pocket. So I had a woman who had a newborn baby, he was like 2 years old, and it was cheaper for her to drop her health insurance and for me, a cab driver, to come up with the money out of pocket to pay for her appendix to get removed. It would have cost us more money with Obamacare. And they're like, yeah, but you know, if you had another problem, just to say, yeah, but except the deductible was 10 grand. If the deductible's 10 grand and the surgery's 9, what point is there in having the friggin' healthcare?
16: I think he's got a point.
10: Yeah, the point is it's a scam. Like every Democrat wants to tell you, oh, the Republican healthcare is too expensive. Yeah, maybe it is. But no Republican voted for this bill. You did. You know, and when you look at it through that lens, you've got women outside of a courthouse telling you they're there to support Luigi Mangione because what he did is righteous and just. And there's no fixing you. If you're a morally depraved person who can co-sign murder, I'm not going to be able to turn you around anytime soon. But if healthcare has gotten so expensive that we now think it's acceptable to kill CEOs, we should at least have a conversation about who's responsible for those prices.

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1: I'm Carmen Roberts. A U.S. official tells Fox News the framework for a peace deal with Iran is 95% complete. Still, Secretary of State Marco Rubio, speaking in India, says he's staying cautious.
2: You can agree to things on paper. They actually have to be implemented. You can agree to things in writing, and then you actually have to go out and do it.
1: The Trump administration has not released any of the details yet, but President Trump says the deal would reopen the Strait of Hormuz and assure that Iran cannot develop a nuclear weapon. And the driver that wins the Indianapolis 500 did it by the closest margin in race history.
3: Over the line! Who's it going to be?
1: That call on Fox TV is Felix Rosenquist, won by 0.223 seconds as a margin. 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
5: From 21 Alive, I'm meteorologist Caleb Saylor with your forecast. We've got a dry evening ahead. Temperatures are going to cool down into the mid-50s by the time you wake up on Monday morning. And we will be dealing with a bit of patchy, dense fog across the area, so just use some caution if you're hitting the roads on Monday morning. For your Memorial Day Monday, temperatures warm up into the upper 70s in the afternoon, and we'll see plenty of sunshine in the afternoon as well. I'm meteorologist Caleb Saylor on WoWo 92.3 FM, 1190 AM.
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11: There it is, Fox Across America with Jimmy Fallon. My next guest is here to deliver a message from Florida realtors to Zoran Mamdani. That message is thank you. iKid, Fox business multimedia superstar, triumphant return to the show. Madison Allworth is here. The crowd goes wild. Good to see you.
12: It's great to see you, Jimmy.
11: It's good to get the band back together. That's what
12: yes.
11: I said to you. I said, we're getting the band back together.
12: I know. You've been traveling too much. You've been really across America, and I haven't been able to see you.
11: I'm on my Cracker Barrel World Tour right now.
12: They hate to see you coming, or they love to see you.
11: They love to see you coming. You can't, I always say this, Mad. I've probably said this in your presence. Nobody has ever gotten offended by a joke within 20 miles of a Cracker Barrel. Okay, that is just a comedy litmus test. If you're ever watching a viral video and someone's like mad at a comic or they're walking out, they were nowhere near a Cracker Barrel. They were either in like the Lower East Side of Manhattan, somewhere in Frisco, or somewhere in D.C. I don't believe there's any other part of America where they care. Because you go to a comedy show to not care.
12: Right, and to laugh.
11: Thank you.
12: It's about the jokes.
11: Imagine such a thing. But nobody's laughing at this government-run grocery store right now.
12: Oh.
11: It's so upsetting to me because I think there are a lot of good, decent, empathetic people who vote for Mamdani, thinking they're going to help the little guy. And it's hard to articulate how his policies probably hurt the little guy more than anybody.
12: Yes. So what we're talking about, Mamdani mm-hmm. announced yesterday the second city-run grocery store. It'll be the first to open
11: yes.
12: in 2027 in the Bronx. I get why people voted for him. I've covered voters in our state and across the country. There is an affordability crisis. We are very well aware of this. This is in part why President Trump was elected. The issue is that socialism doesn't work, and he is really putting that to the test with things like this. I mean, he even during that announcement used a line from...
11: Mocked Reagan!
12: Yes, which is really just sacrosanct. But I think the problem is, yeah, it's being touted as like we're going to help the little guys. But when it comes even to like business owners, many of the grocery stores in New York City are owned by small business
11: yeah,
12: owners.
11: They're mom and pops, a lot of yes, bodegas.
12: A lot of bodegas in the Bronx and in Brooklyn. It's a lot of like usually people of Latin American descent that own these smaller grocery stores.
11: Yep.
12: So you're competing against those individuals. But then also, like, so then there's the competition side. Then the actual economics of it. You don't get to set prices for goods.
11: Yeah.
12: That's not how the free market works. So if you are saying to voters, hey, we're going to rout out bad actors by making sure that they're charging fair prices, there's other ways to do that. By saying we're going to set the prices in a grocery store that we're running is not that way.
11: Yep.
12: Because then you're either subsidizing it with the taxpayer. So it's not free or it's yeah. not lower cost because then the taxpayer is paying the difference. Or it just doesn't work. We've seen this. There's other grocery stores like in Kansas City that closed down because they couldn't provide low prices. They were dealing with excessive crime uh-huh. and it was no longer economically feasible to keep it open.
11: We're talking to the great Madison Allworth, and that's part of the bigger challenge here in New York is a lot of these small mom and pops going out of business because of shoplifting. But then the other thing is they can't subsidize groceries, as you suggested, could be the case, and sell them at a loss. That is really where the government corrupts the free market the most, because they're putting their thumb on the scale in a way that happens at the detriment to both the consumer and the provider. And that, like, to me is the biggest frustration of him bastardizing the Reagan quote, is that was Reagan's point. He's
12: yes.
11: like, if you let the government get involved, it has to cost more because there are go-betweens and it becomes less efficient. Isn't the Gavin Newsom free diaper thing kind of a microcosm for this, in that it's like 13 cents at Costco, but the average is 50 cents a diaper if the government gives them to you because they got to pay all the other people.
12: Right, because you have to pay the whole system. And it would be great if our local government here could look at the things that are actually driving up the cost. Things like property taxes, things like the congestion surcharge.
11: What a scam.
12: So I live in that area, so everything that comes into our area now is charged with an additional fee on top yeah. of the tunnel fee and parking and all of that. Like, let's look at the things that are actually adding to the cost of goods, and let's just those, not pretend like we can pretend to how, you know, how much a potato should cost.
11: But what's so fascinating about it, Matt, is that it really just comes back to one thing, which is just spending. But they'll never address spending.
12: They'll never stop spending. Who wants to stop spending? Spending is so fun. And if you have an open checkbook from all of these New Yorkers who pay so much in property taxes and on income taxes, why would you stop? And then you have a state government that's saying, we're going to give you more.
11: Isn't it crazy that they balance the budget? Because the governor just gave them between $4 and $8 billion,
12: right,
11: which just means the rest of the state is going to go without. So New York can claim they balance the budget.
12: And
11: that's a scam.
12: Even the balancing of the budget is contingent on certain things happening exactly as planned. And not to mention, the budget is still not set in Albany.
11: Yeah.
12: We are like, I have to check. I think we're maybe at 48 days delayed. It's the latest it's been in 16 years.
11: Uh-huh.
12: They have still not come up with a budget. And part of it is because it's figuring out what they're going to do for New York City.
11: Oh, it's so stupid. And again, we're dealing with economically illiterate people. And I'm not telling you I'm a financial consultant. I'm wearing a pink denim jacket.
12: It's really nice.
11: People like it, right?
12: I love it, actually.
11: Everyone in the elevator is like, yo, I love that jacket.
12: I do too.
11: Everyone is so good. I got the Madison Allworth vote. Somebody get Hannity back on the phone. Hannity called into the show specifically because Ainsley was on to complain about this jacket.
12: I saw a video of you earlier. I thought it was like a button-up shirt. It doesn't read as denim
11: but jacket.
12: I will confirm. Heard it here first. It is, in fact, a denim jacket.
11: Hot damn. Take that, haters.
12: I think it reads better in person, so maybe that's the problem.
11: No. It's just some people don't understand, as I lower my seat, in celebration. Some people don't understand, okay? In the pink denim jacket lane, okay? You have your own lane.
12: Yeah.
11: You're never.
12: Oh, yeah, you're definitely not competing with anyone.
11: No, that's what I mean.
12: Not even me.
11: There's nobody walking by going, oh, you should see that other pink denim jacket this guy had on. Now, there might be a wave of these coming because they're in some of my videos and stuff. Sometimes, you spawn copycats.
12: Mm.
11: But as of right now, I do think I have the whole lane to myself. We're talking to the great Madison Allworth, fashion consultant to the stars. You spent the day yesterday holding up pro Luigi Mangione signs outside the courtroom. I'm kidding. No, you didn't.
12: No.
11: But you were one of the people on my show. I remember when this first became a thing. And you were talking about how, as much as we say the politics are broken and everything else, this is actually a criminal indictment of the New York dating system.
12: Yes.
11: New York is that bad that they're showing up here.
12: Yeah.
11: Is that based in any truth at all?
12: I think it is based in some. And unfortunately, I don't think it's gotten much better. As we talked about, I think
11: you're
12: when
11: married.
12: This first happened, I am fortunately married. I was able to find a winner. But I have a lot of friends on both men and women. It's tough out there. This is probably a larger conversation about swiping, like dating swiping culture, and also about our expectations. I think there's a people feel like we have all of these choices, but then, you know, there's lots of goods, but the goods are sometimes damaged. And I think when you see, you know, it's a very populous city, and yet there are people that are struggling with dating, and you understand that when you see women fawning over a alleged murderer.
11: Yes. Well, you know, what it ultimately is, you know, when you're dating in New York, you think you're getting a Fifth Avenue product, and then you find out it's a Canal Street bootleg.
12: Yeah,
11: that's a lot of the issue.
12: Does happen.
11: It's like, oh, wow, this is nice, right from the Fendi store, but Fendi spelled with a Y. You're like, wait, what's happening? But you know what's interesting, and I don't want to get sidetracked here, but one of the reasons that Luigi is a hero to some is because they think he's avenging the high cost of healthcare. And I don't want to get sidetracked, but let's remind ourselves that healthcare went up because the government got involved, like they did with grocery stores.
12: Jimmy,
11: it's the same thing.
12: Preach.
11: So what are we going to do? We're going to start shooting a grocery store owner because the groceries went up because the government got involved? Of course not.
12: No.
11: And we're not advocating for that. But that's the point.
12: Yes. I think the hard thing with healthcare is that it's obviously so emotional because it is how we take care of ourselves. But you look at the world and there's nowhere I'd rather live than the U.S. when it comes to healthcare.
11: Yeah.
12: We have the best hospital systems and the best care and the best access to healthcare. If you live in places like the UK or in Canada, where I now have family thanks to said marriage, you have to wait to see a doctor. If you are not like bleeding out and dying, there are weeks long or month long wait for a regular appointment or for an injury that does need to be seen. So we have an incredible healthcare system. I think the Trump administration is trying to do a lot with healthcare prices because I do think it is broken. Other countries have kind of bullied our U.S. pharma companies to say, like, you have to sell it at this price because the government gets involved. But they're also not seeing the innovation that America has because we have free markets. So there's a balance. Like, I want us to encourage free markets, but we also should be getting access to the prices that other countries have access to, because if we are the backbone behind this innovation and behind medical discovery, American patients should benefit from that. But let's be clear, and I don't think anyone listening, hopefully, you know, would disagree, murdering someone because you disagree with what they do or what their company does is so ass backward. I don't like to curse, but I don't understand how we have gotten to a place where anyone is saying that is okay. It is so messed up. You can disagree with what he did, or you can say that there's faults in the healthcare system, but this was a man who had a family who was leading a company. The fact that he was murdered in our city in broad daylight should be astonishing to anyone. And there are people cheering this alleged murderer is beyond me.
11: Yeah, we're in a really broken place. We're talking to Madison Allworth.
12: Can we end on something happy?
11: Yeah, I'm going to get you there. There's always a plan. Dude, don't throw on the pink jacket to kill the vibe.
12: Yeah, that's right.
11: You know what I mean? It's gonna work out. New York has one thing going on right now. The Knicks are back in the playoffs tonight. You don't have to be a basketball fan to know this. Like, civic pride is good for a city.
12: Yes.
11: This city, you can tell, like, we have low self-esteem right now. they need something good to happen. So you can hope maybe that's the pick-me-up. But we're also coming up on a holiday weekend.
12: Yeah.
11: Thank you. And the airport strikes are over. I'm taking my mom to Reno. I have to do stand-up. My mom has never been to Reno. And she needs to go. She needs once to go to Reno, and she's never been to California. I'm going to drive her down the PCH.
12: Oh, that is an
11: she's
12: incredible
11: never been.
12: Drive.
11: That's what I'm saying. It's going to blow my mind.
12: Do you need to go to Reno before you die? Is that a must? California driving down the PCH is a bucket list.
11: Yeah, that matters, and everyone should see that. And it's like really going to change her life. It is. It's going to be mind blowing because she loves the beach anyway. Like, we grew up on Long Island.
12: Yeah. So
11: she
12: drives. And then you go to California, you're like, oh, this is the beach. This is actually coastline.
11: Yeah, exactly. Because we grew up on Long Island. Like, she would drive Jones Beach, and it's wonderful, but it's just flat beach for 20 miles, and it's very nice, and it's very nice sand. But California is like, it's almost like AI pretend nice. It's so stunning.
12: This is why you go there, and you're like, oh, that's why everyone lives here. Yeah, like, because we always hear about the crazy policies. And then you go and you're like, oh, because it is, we've talked about this, like the most beautiful place ever. It is the gem of America.
11: That's why I'm so invested in it. Like, I might not like the politics of a local leadership, but I still root for the state to get through it because it's amazing.
12: It is amazing. It's an amazing state. So are those Knicks.
11: Oh, there you go. So we have two positive things. We have a holiday weekend, which is not nothing. You've possibly got the Knicks in the playoff. The rest of the country doesn't care, but the Knicks are playing the Cavs locally, so you could root for Cleveland against big New York City if you roll that way. Jenny's from Ohio, but you could if you were so inclined. And you got the San Antonio Spurs. I'll be there in San Antonio for stand-up August 15th. Hey, girl.
12: Hey.
11: The Spurs are going up against the defending champ Oklahoma City Thunder. Now, I'll be there for stand-up October 21st, talking to you, OKC. So the point is, you can root for a Jimmy Fallon market in every one of these... Every one of these playoff contraptions.
12: Yeah, and I'm sure that's actually what they're talking about in the locker room.
11: I think if you were to put on the NBA live right now, that's probably the lead. I mean, let's be clear, though. Can we just acknowledge one thing? Anybody hosting an NBA pregame show would love this pink jacket.
12: Absolutely.
11: I know this.
12: We can't let them see it, Jimmy, because then you will no longer have the lane.
11: I won't have the monopoly.
12: That's right.
11: One last thing, then. At the Fanatics convention here in Manhattan at the Javits Center, which is every pro athlete in the world, okay? Like, Jay-Z was there. Jay-Z was on Fox News Saturday night at the Fanatics convention because he said he liked my jacket. So we were supposed to do a package with pro athletes, like, who you're going to vote for, which nobody cares, okay? They don't want to talk about that.
12: They definitely don't.
11: We actually did a package about this other pink jacket I owned. We're like, do you like his jacket, yay or nay? We're going to take a poll, and we'll make the audience guess what the celebrity's going to say.
12: Yeah.
11: Loved it. I went undefeated. Even like Dr. J, Julius Irving, Jay-Z, guys like Tom Brady, everybody.
12: I know. Well, you look at the walkouts for like the NFL or the NBA, and the outfits have gotten more and more Jimmy-esque.
11: Yeah, they have.
12: They have gotten more extravagant, more glitter, more gems.
11: Defund the fashion police. Okay, yeah, defund the fashion. And, regular police, they can have the money. Fashion
12: but
11: police, defund.
12: They're out. Because actually, I think we need more flair. Yep. If you look, and this might, check me on this, but there's some stat that's like the vast majority of cars, 90% are sold, are either black, white, or gray.
11: Yeah.
12: And we used to have color and pizzazz, but now it's like we're the neutralification of America. Things are kind of bland.
11: Yes.
12: But not in this studio.
11: No, ma'am.
12: Not in that pink jacket.
11: Take your-
12: I think that's a good thing.
11: The great Madison Award. We've successfully defunded the fashion police. Great work.
12: Thank you.
13: It's the number one children's show in the country.
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13: Oh, snap. It's Fox Across America with Jimmy Fallon.

0: 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I've been surfing here since I was a kid. 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
14: Bottom of the ninth on Fox Across America. 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One thing we did not announce on the show. Down in Clearwater, Florida, October the 10th, the first show sold out so quickly, they have since added a second show that is on sale now. And our December 5th gig in New Hampshire, now officially on sale. There's a lot happening, man. And we are going to be all over the road. I was looking at my schedule this fall. I'm basically off two weekends. I have to go to parent weekend at Lincoln's New College the last weekend of September. And I think there's one other weekend. I'm not entirely sure. It's not Thanksgiving weekend. William, my comedy pimp, has a very aggressive touring schedule mapped out for the fall. I'm not complaining. We get to hang out. That's the whole point of this show, is that it belongs to all of us. You know, I come to town and it's like, hey, the radio guy's there. Hey, I know that guy from, he hosts that show on Fox News. But the reason the shows work is because we all have an ownership stake in them. It's a regular guy with no formal background in media, and Fox just decided to hand me a national platform.
15: That's stupid. Use your common sense.
14: I think it's stupid too, but it's working. So, I mean, how mad can you get at him? But here is the run right now. Reno, Nevada, May 23rd. Then we're in Hagerstown, Maryland. We are like an inch away from a sellout to that show. So if you want to go see me in Hagerstown on June the 6th, I probably single-digit tickets at this point. And then we're going to be at the Golden State Theater in Monterey July 17th, the Uptown Theater in Napa July 18th, and the Grove in Anaheim July 25th. And then August is bananas. We're going to be in San Antonio. We're going to be at the Coronado Theater in Rockford, Illinois. Then we're going to Fayetteville in September, Reading, Richmond, Virginia, Clearwater, Florida in October, Colorado Springs in October, Grand Junction, Colorado in the first week of November. Then we're going to be in Indianapolis. Then we're going to be in Oklahoma City. Then we're going to be in Salt Lake City. And, of course, November the 5th, we are going to be in New Hampshire. So you got a lot of ways to see me. And we're not even done adding dates to that calendar I just read to you. But the point is, if you want to see me live, those tickets available at foxacrossamerica.com. In the bottom of the ninth, somebody's got to get the game ball. That's how it works. We usually like to salute the person who made the biggest difference. Okay, today we'll give it to Ronald Reagan because he was blasphemed by Zoran Mamdani over the famous iconic quote that occurred in August 12th of 1986. Here it is, clip 15.
16: Nine most terrifying words in the English language are, I'm from the government and I'm here to help.
14: So that was Ronald Reagan, one of the greatest presidents who ever lived. And the reason he deserves the game ball is those words have never been more true than they are today. You're sitting here listening to women support Luigi Mangione because healthcare costs got so high, he killed the CEO in protest, or whatever the hell you want to call that cowardly act of disgustingness. But the fact remains, the prices got high because government got involved with your healthcare. And now government wants to get involved with your grocery stores. Good God, Reagan, you were right.
17: Government is not the solution to our problem.
0: Man, government. I love this place. I've been surfing here since I was a kid. Now, seeing my grandson out on the water, it means everything to me. Watching him and taking in the blue.

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4: It's 95% done. I'm Carmen Roberts, Fox News. A senior Trump administration official tells Fox News that's how close the U.S. and Iran are to completing a proposed peace deal. Fox's Alex Hogan has more from the White House.
5: The president says that the framework of this deal with Iran is nearly finalized, although today he told us that, according to this Truth Social, that he doesn't want his team of negotiators to rush into anything. In terms of what that timeline could likely mean, one senior administration official telling Fox's Kayleigh McEnany that the president says that could mean 5, 6, or even 7 days, and that this is an opportunity for a deal to lower the cost for Americans and also prevent the Iranians from obtaining a nuclear weapon. Trump wrote on Truth Social, our relationship with Iran is becoming much more professional and a productive one. They must understand, however, that they cannot develop or procure a nuclear weapon or bomb.
4: The administration has not released planned details, but President Trump has said that it would reopen the Strait of Hormuz and keep Iran from developing a nuclear weapon. In the meantime, the president says the U.S. will continue the blockade along the Strait of Hormuz. The Secret Service releases more information about the man that agents fatally shot last night after he opened fire at a White House checkpoint.
6: The suspect was identified as 21-year-old Nasir Best from Maryland. Best allegedly had encountered Secret Service at least twice last year and had a history of mental health issues. Apparently, he's known for walking around the White House asking how to gain access at different gates. Authorities say Best told them he was Jesus Christ and that he wanted to get arrested. Best was also reportedly detained by Secret Service the previous month for flagging down agents and making threats.
4: Fox's Madeline Rivera in Washington. A bystander shot during the incident is listed in serious but stable condition. 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
4: The Indianapolis 500 shows yet again why it is called the greatest spectacle in racing.
11: A year ago, David Malukas finished in second place at the Indy 500. Sunday, as the race hit the home stretch, he was in the lead. But on Fox TV, Felix Rosenquist was making a move.
12: Here comes Rosenquist!

0: The closest finish in Indy 500 history. Rosenqvist edges Malukas by 0.0233 seconds for only his second career IndyCar Series win. Meanwhile, Catherine Legg, who became the sixth driver and first woman ever to race in both the Indy 500 and NASCAR's Coca-Cola 600 in the same day, crashed out on lap 18. Greg Thompson, Fox News.
1: Former President Biden declines to endorse a candidate for the race for governor in California. Fox's Deborah Valentine has details.
2: No endorsement from the former president for his former Health and Human Services Secretary, Javier Becerra. Former White House Chief of Staff Ron Klain told the New York Post, while former President Joe Biden appreciates the job Becerra did, there are other people in the race with whom Biden has a relationship, so he's remaining neutral. California Governor Gavin Newsom and former Vice President Kamala Harris have not endorsed Becerra either, raising questions about his support within the Democratic Party heading into the June 2nd primary. Deborah Valentine, Fox News.
1: The Force returns to the theaters this weekend as The Mandalorian and Grogu makes its highly anticipated big screen debut.
3: Hey, never touch the buttons.
1: And the new Star Wars movie is expected to pull in an estimated $102 million domestically for the three-day Memorial Day weekend. In second place, the relationship horror movie Obsession did better on its second weekend out, earning an estimated $22 million. I'm Carmen Roberts, Fox News.
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5: From 21 Alive, I'm meteorologist Caleb Saylor with your forecast. We've got a dry evening ahead. Temperatures are going to cool down into the mid-50s by the time you wake up on Monday morning. And we will be dealing with a bit of patchy, dense fog across the area, so just use some caution if you're hitting the roads on Monday morning. For your Memorial Day Monday, temperatures warm up into the upper 70s in the afternoon, and we'll see plenty of sunshine in the afternoon as well. I'm meteorologist Caleb Saylor on Whoa 92.3 FM, 1190 AM.
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1: Oh, hot damn, we are back in action and fired up for a big hour of Fox Across America with Jimmy Failla, the hosts of the Ruthless podcast, which is celebrating its one-year anniversary on the Fox News channel. They are going to stop by and yuck it up with a little bit of a State of the Union. We'll react to last night's defeat of Thomas Massie in Kentucky. Obviously, Donald Trump's endorsement of Ken Paxton in the Texas Senate race also making waves. But long before we get to them, we'll have some you and me time. 888-788-9910. I am a conservative. This is Fox News Radio. But I do not make conservative points. I make human points. I'm going to open with one right out of the gate. If you'd like to be a part of this hour or not like to be a part of this hour. Okay, I want to believe I can play you this next clip, and we should at least be able to agree that there's something wrong with this country and specific locales where what I'm about to play you is allowed to happen. Now, this is a weird way to start an hour of a national radio show. I mean, people are listening on the Fox News stream in the millions around the world. There's about 200 stations carrying this show around the country. And I'm about to play you a clip about naked people walking up to children in Oregon.
2: Why do you do things like that? You're like a crazy person.
1: I really am. But you know who's crazier? Whoever made the laws that said this was okay. I want to play this clip for you. And the reason I want to play this clip for you, as a guy who says, we're making human points. Everybody's welcome on my show. I say that every day. You're all welcome. I don't care how you vote.
3: This sounds very gay.
1: Okay. Tony Soprano thinks it's gay. But the point is, it's a very inclusive show. I am trying, because I'm new enough to media, to kind of rise above the partisan bile and have a real conversation that human beings should be able to agree on. I believe I can move the needle in this country back to the center.
4: You're a stupid man.
1: Okay, I might be. But listen to this clip. And I'm not playing it gratuitously because it's a little crazy, because it's going to get you all worked up, but because there's a very fundamental truth we have lost sight of. So let's start here. This is a homeowner in Oregon who goes up to a cop responding to a call of indecent exposure. This guy had his kid out front, two-year-old. Some creep walks up to him completely naked, to the two-year-old. And out in Oregon, the naked guy is not facing any criminal charges because this is legal.
3: What the hell is the world coming to?
1: Listen to this, clip 28.
5: In the state of Oregon, someone can walk up to your two-year-old kid completely bare naked, and that's not a crime, even if it's on your property.
6: Correct. Well, so it's trespassing, but what I'm saying is there's no laws against the actual nudity portion of it.
5: So you can expose yourself to children in Oregon.
6: Again, if you're not doing it for sexual gratification or the gratification of somebody else, yes, you are allowed to walk around in public naked.
1: So in Oregon, you can walk around in public completely naked, right up to a two-year-old child, and there's no law stopping you. That is disgusting. And why is that the case? Because in that Oregon state legislature, like a lot of blue cities around the country, they now have more sympathy for the criminal than their victim. That's the reality. That's what the woke bail reforms were. That's what defund the police was. Hey, the cops are worse than the criminals. Wait, are they? Are they? Are the cops worse than the...
7: Not even close!
1: There is not a single person listening to the show that can provide us with a statistic that says the cops are killing individual races at higher rates than other races, that they pose a bigger threat to the community than the violent criminals they're sworn to protect us against. It's the same thing with ICE. You demonize the good guys. It's a thing the Democrats do. Oh, Trump wants to get all the migrant criminals out of your community? This is Hitler stuff. Time was, if a guy broke into your country with a rape arrest under his record or a murder arrest, you just let him go free. What's with all this discrimination? And that's what they did. They have weaponized society against the good guys because they are now investing as the bad guys, the lazy guys, the criminals, as their reliable voting block. That's a thing. Do you remember the most devastating campaign commercial Trump ran in 2024? It was the one where it was Kamala Harris's for they, them. President Trump is for you. Why did they run that commercial? Because they had a Kamala interview where she bragged about being the California Attorney General and making sure she changed the laws so taxpayer dollars would provide prison inmates who were in this country illegal with free sex changes.
4: Kamala is so stupid.
1: This is the ad Trump ran. I just want you to hear this really quick.
7: When I was Attorney General, I learned that the California Department of Corrections, which was a client of mine, I didn't get to choose my clients.
8: Right, a client of the Attorney General.
7: A client of the Attorney General, right. Of the Office of Attorney General, that they were standing in the way of surgery.
8: For prisoners.
7: For prisoners. And there was a specific case. And when I learned about the case, I worked behind the scenes to not only make sure that that transgender woman got the services she was deserving. So it wasn't only about that case. I made sure that they changed the policy in the state of California so that every transgender inmate in the prison system would have access to the medical care that they desired and need.
1: I mean,
9: what sort of sad, twisted, and tiny leftist echo chamber does that woman belong to?
1: That's Kamala Harris bragging. Again, these are policies that would traditionally get you disqualified. No, I'm running for president. I want you to know that if a guy went to prison for rape and he didn't want to be in the men's prison, he wanted to be in the women's prison, I paid for free gender reassignment surgery so he could go be in the women's prison because that's where he wanted to be deep down. I mean, who the hell wants to go to the male prison? Do you know what they do in that place? You could do that with the women if you just go to the women. That's what happened. And she bragged about that. Every one of these woke bail reforms, how many migrants have violently killed American girls? And it's horrific. And these poor girls, defenseless girls, you know, you've seen that horrific, iconic image down in Charlotte that they don't want you to share online because they're afraid it'll weaponize sentiment against the immigrants. Out in Chicago, poor girl who just got killed on the pier, the Navy pier, you know, we can't be showing this stuff because people will get mad at the migrants. There could be some type of violent assault on these migrants if you keep reminding everybody of how many times they kill folks. They say that with the trans people. They're like, hey, be nice to transgender people because they might kill themselves once they get done shooting up the nearest mosque or the nearest synagogue. I mean, that's crazy. So the newest document dump from the trans shooter at the mosque out in California today says they had three places they intended to go. They wrote a manifesto about killing Trump and Vance and killing all the Jews. They wound up at a mosque. They were also going to go to a synagogue. But here is Tom Steyer. Somebody you should be glad you aren't. I know he's the billionaire, and that sounds like a lot of fun. And I know the Democrats tell you billionaires are the devil, and we got to fight the oligarchy, and nobody should be a billionaire. But do you know who the Democrats support for governor in California? A billionaire. Here is Tom Steyer, billionaire governor candidate in California. Clip 24, he is telling you that there is a link between those evil mosque shooters and ICE. ICE, you know, the people who are risking their lives to deport murderers and rapists. Here it is, clip 24.
10: I don't want to start this without mentioning the tragedy in San Diego yesterday at the Islamic Center. That is an example of hate in California, of violence. It's exactly the kind of things that we can't have in the Rainbow Coalition that is our amazing state. And I want to make sure everybody knows that I will make sure we protect the people of this state against hate and violence, whether it comes from a 17-year-old and a 19-year-old, whether it comes from the ICE agents who want to racially profile and harm Californians, or whether it comes from Donald Trump himself.
1: I mean, come on, man.
11: What you just said is one of the most insanely idiotic things I have ever heard. Everyone in this room is now dumber for having listened to it.
1: So Tom Steyer wants you to believe that the kids shooting up a mosque in California, the ones who said they wanted to kill Trump and Vance and kill all the Jews, that type of hate is the same thing as what ICE is doing?
12: That is a fact check false.
1: Guys, ICE, and again, they keep saying racial discrimination. Do you know the majority of ICE is minority? Okay, black people, brown people, Latino people, minority. And do you know why they enlist in ICE? Because a lot of them want to live in a country that doesn't resemble the one they fled. Okay, they enlist in ICE to take murderers and rapists and child molesterers who have detention orders, detainers, and kick them out of the country to make a safer America for you and me. But the Democrats decided somewhere along the lines that we would start treating all the good guys as the bad guys, because that would make victims out of all the people who didn't actually follow the law, respect personal property or human rights, and ergo, we could start to invest in them as a reliable voting bloc. And that's a lot of what they've done. I mean, if you go back to defund the police, I know we have no societal memory, but the Democrats were pushing aggressively to get rid of the cops.
13: Yes, I support the defund movement because this is about the investment in our communities, which have historically been divested.
14: Not only do we need to defund, but we need to dismantle and start anew.
15: Why use the word defund? Why use the word defund? And it's like, this is the word that's coming from the streets.
1: So that's AOC telling you we need to defund the police.
16: Some of these women, they're so stupid.
1: And they want to pretend that they didn't now. Okay, but they did. We cut billions of dollars in municipal budgets in places like New York and Los Angeles. And what happened? The crime rate went through the roof. The black murder rate spiked by 25%. And they did that in the name of empathy. Okay, do you understand that 90% of actual violent crimes in this country are committed against members of the same race? So when you go out and say, we're not going to arrest people because it's too many people from this race are getting arrested, what you're ultimately doing is letting the bad guy go at the expense of the good guy who happens to be a member of the same exact race.
17: That's stupid. Use your common sense.
1: But that's the fool's errand in trying to cast the good guys as the bad guys. Cops are the good guys. Okay, if there's a bad cop out there who's breaking the law, yeah, throw him in jail. And every good cop will tell you that. Okay, ICE is the good guys. If there's a bad ICE agent out there, you could throw him in jail. But you know who ain't going to jail? The guy who shot Renee Good, because she hit him with her car. So when the Democrats try to tell you that ICE is just out there indiscriminately killing people, they make it sound like they were driving around with nothing to do. Okay, this guy was standing on foot and a woman tried to hit him with her car so he can legally shoot her. I'm not happy she's dead. But I also don't want to play into this narrative that she didn't contribute to her own death, because that might convince other people to do what she did, which could end their lives just the same way. Same thing with Alex Peretti, that nutbag out in Minneapolis who got shot by the cops because he got into a fistfight with them for the second time in a week with an undisclosed firearm on his person. This comes after he kicked out the taillight of a federal law enforcement vehicle and spit in a cop's face. A week later, he comes back without ever having been arrested because they don't want to lock people up in Minnesota. That's what they're telling you. Time was you could spit on the cops and it was no big deal. Kick out a taillight. We're Minnesota nice, although that doesn't sound very nice. And lo and behold, because he was never once arrested for his actions, he came back a second time, got in a fight. It turned fatal. And then to make matters worse, the Democrats thought he wasn't good looking enough to be a martyr. So MSNBC got caught photoshopping his image to make his arms bigger and his face broader. They did that to Alex Peretti. We talked about it on Fox News Saturday night. I thought it was hilarious. Is there anything more insulting? Showing up at a funeral being like, yeah, sorry to hear about Gary, but I can't help but think this place would be a little more crowded if he wasn't so chubby. I mean, couldn't you have photoshopped the obituary? I mean, that's what the Democrats did to try to enrage you against who? ICE, the good guys that are trying to get rid of the bad guys, the murderers, the rapists, the child molesterers. Think of that clip I played you from Oregon at the tippy top of this hour. If you walk up to a kid butt ass naked and that kid is 2 years old, you ain't going to jail. Okay, unless you start fondling yourself, in which case you might go to jail. But I got to be honest with you. I don't know who feels like handcuffing you. Okay, but this is really disgusting stuff. And there was a time in this country where our better angels in either party would have saw a naked guy walk up to a kid and said this.
18: You do that again and I'll break every bone in your body.
1: And in most cases, they might not have gave him a second chance.
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13: 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We'll bring you the first word of severe thunderstorms and tornado watches and warnings when the weather really hits the fan. Text weather to 260-447-1190.

0: Across America with Jimmy Fallon. We're going to talk to the boys of the Ruthless podcast in the very next segment. Their opening act that is in their rider. My man Jeff listening on WVMT up in Burlington, Vermont. Yo, Jeff.
1: Oh, what's happening?
0: You name it, man. Were telling Mikey you guys might have a similar law in Vermont to the one in Oregon?
1: Yeah, Vermont has had a law on the books for pretty much almost ever where, if you walk out of your house completely naked, it's completely legal. But the caveat is if you strip down in public, it's indecent exposure.
0: Wait, so you can leave naked. You can't get naked.
1: Strip in public. Yeah. Yeah. ass backwards.
0: It's so bizarre because anyone passing a law like this is, it's like, remember when they were trying to change, like, you couldn't say pedophile, you had to say minor attracted person? Okay,
1: there's... Yeah, what's the difference?
0: Yeah, exactly. But the point is, you're trying to create sympathy for one of these groups, clearly because someone belonged to it. You know what I'm saying?
1: Like, oh, yeah, 100%. There are some towns now in Vermont that are actually making it illegal where you can get fined for being naked in public.
0: That is bananas, man. But I mean, it's such a dumb time to be alive because essentially laws like this are telling us we should feel bad for that guy instead of the person who might have just been eating lunch and now they've got a guy who looks like in his third trimester walking around in his birthday suit.
1: With a Hannaford bag walking through downtown Church Street, Burlington, by middle schools and everything else, crazy.
0: Every time I'm on the morning show on VMT, everyone asks me when I'm going to come back to Vermont. But then they go on to tell me stories like this, and I'm like, you guys aren't the best tourism ambassadors.
1: You just got to stay out of Chittenden County. That's pretty much it.
0: All right, good advice. I will put a note in the GPS on my way up there. Jeff, stellar stuff. Now go put your pants back on. We'll talk later. Good stuff. The great Jeff. Did you hear that? Vermont. You can leave the house completely naked. Walk right by the kids.
2: It's people with a dirty mind that think like that.
0: Well, if anybody would know that, it's Michael Jackson. I mean, come on, Michael Jackson.
2: It's totally false.
0: Stop it. Now's no time for your Michael Jackson material, Jimmy. The host of the Ruthless Podcasts are approaching a major milestone in their broadcasting careers. And where better to mark the occasion than this radio house of ill repute? We'll chat with the boys. We'll celebrate. We'll do it in high style when we come back.

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2: I'm Jack Callahan. According to President Trump, a memorandum of understanding to end the conflict with Iran is largely negotiated. And Secretary of State Marco Rubio adding,
3: I'll leave it to the president to make further announcements on it. Suffice it to say that some progress has been made, significant progress, although not final progress has been made.
2: Iran is claiming the talks do not include its nuclear program, but a White House official tells Fox News, no dust, no deal, referring to Iran's stockpile of enriched uranium. The gunman killed by Secret Service agents after opening fire near the White House yesterday had a history of mental illness and was no stranger to them. Fox's Madeline Rivera.
4: He was reportedly detained by Secret Service on June 26 last year for flagging down agents and making threats.
2: A bystander was also critically wounded in Saturday's gunfire, but President Trump was not in danger. 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
6: From 21 Alive, I'm meteorologist Caleb Saylor with your forecast. We've got a dry evening ahead. Temperatures are going to cool down into the mid-50s by the time you wake up on Monday morning. And we will be dealing with a bit of patchy, dense fog across the area, so just use some caution if you're hitting the roads on Monday morning. For your Memorial Day Monday, temperatures warm up into the upper 70s in the afternoon, and we'll see plenty of sunshine in the afternoon as well. I'm meteorologist Caleb Saylor on WoWo 92.3 FM, 1190 AM.
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16: Oh, hot damn it, it's Fox Across America with Jimmy Failla. And if the house band sounds fired up, it's because they are. Joining us now on the Zoom, okay, broadcasting icons. I'm just reading what they wrote down. I kid, they are marking a major milestone, and they're on the Zoom. We couldn't have them in studio because they're kind of a pain in the ass to deal with in person. Please welcome John Ashbrook, John Holmes, Michael Duncan, and Comfortably Smug. You know them and love them as the Ruthless Podcast Fellas. Good to see you.
17: Hey, Jimmy, I got to correct one thing. It's Josh Holmes. Now, I have a lot of similarities to John Holmes, so I understand. I understand the mistake. It's a simple thing. A lot of women have made that mistake over the years.
16: Now, I believe I said Josh, but to be clear, I do concede that, yes, you also turned gay sex tricks in a pickup truck. So
17: you got to pay the bills. It's tough times out there.
16: We challenge the play, but it stands as called. You and Josh Holmes. I've seen the last 20 minutes of Boogie Nights that's patterned after your life story. I'm well aware, Josh. Stop it. Fellas,
17: so comfortable.
16: How about it? So we're 1 year with Fox. Is right now that's where we're at today? That's the milestone?
17: Yeah, we're just about there. It's been a hell of a year. We've enjoyed every single second of it. And we get to meet chuckleheads like you, which, you know, is a profound honor.
16: Obviously. Oh, now you're buttering me up. No, I thought this was a big damn deal. And, you know, I always, like, I'm of two minds, right? When you hit a major milestone in broadcasting, it's like, are we celebrating, you know, meaning is the network celebrating and acknowledging it because, like, yeah, we're cheering you on and you're doing great? Or is it because they're shocked you lasted this long? You know, yeah. No, I only say that because this happened to me today. It's not a shot at you guys. This is real life, and I think you've been there before. Have you ever, for real, met an ugly person, okay, and kind of unintentionally told them how ugly you think they are by how you reacted to meeting their girlfriend or their husband or wife? Like, meaning somebody I've worked with for 9 years introduced me to a girl in the lobby today, and he goes, and this is my girlfriend, and I go, really? Oh, like, couldn't even attempt to, like, I was guilty. I was absolutely guilty of saying, like, no way, dude. Like, Josh, with all due respect, that guy might have a day job as a speed bump, okay? Because this girl was two time zones outside of looks compatibility. So I always wonder that. Whenever even somebody says something nice to me, I'm like, it's almost like we're getting over-celebrated. Like, people expected nothing of you. But in this case, they're used to your greatness on a daily basis. So congratulations. That's a big deal.
17: Thank you, Jimmy. We appreciate that. No, we get the speed bump treatment from time to time, but we like to make our way around, don't we, fellas?
18: I think it's been a good partnership. I mean, we've had a lot of fun. We've done a lot of live events with Fox. You know, we're contributors on the channel, which we love to do. We love meeting everyone at Fox. I feel like the culture is really, really good.
19: And I mean, to bring up, like, the events is a huge deal. Like, hanging out at the Patriot Awards, it was a blast with you, Jimmy.
16: Hey, girl.
19: Loved hanging out with you.
16: That was
19: and,
16: fun.
19: Like, I think a lot of, you know, they had a saying of, like, you never want to meet your heroes because they'll always, like, you know, disappoint you. But, like, everyone at Fox we've met has been terrific, except for Will Kane.
16: Is
19: way disappointing.
16: He's a diva.
20: Jimmy, I think the only way to make it better would be for you to be here in the studio with us, and I cannot wait till you're down in D.C. so we can fulfill.
17: 100%. He only comes down here when he's doing the Joan Rivers impersonation on the red carpet.
16: That's the thing. The last time I went to D.C., I got shot at. So I'm kind of on the fence.
17: Oh, my God.
16: I'm kind of on the fence. I spent Friday in the Oval Office with the president. I spent Saturday under a table with Kennedy, and then a shooting broke out an hour later. That whole thing. Good night, everybody. Good night. Come on. No, I want to come down.
18: Jimmy Ashbrook and I were at the White House Correspondents' Dinner, and we were, like you, under a table. And the only thing I was getting, because not great service in there, I was getting texts from Comfortably Smug, first wanting to know if I was okay. And then the second, I told him we were okay. He was like, get up and start getting content.
19: That's the thing. That's the thing. You're part of the biggest story. Me and Holmes couldn't attend. We had family obligations. Uh-huh. And so we give our tickets.
16: Okay. The old family obligation. Isn't it weird how there's a family obligation whenever there's an event within 500 feet of a school? It's so weird. Oh, the old fam. Yeah. Who knew?
17: Oh, I love it.
16: But we're talking to the boys from the Ruthless Podcast. If you're just joining us, John Ashbrook, Josh Holmes, Michael Duncan, Comfortably Smug. The thing about Fox, and you guys were speaking to this earlier, that really does give us a competitive upper hand, is our channel truly is a community. And what I mean by that is we cross-pollinate each other's time slots in podcast and radio shows like you're doing right now, which is unheard of in media. Like, you're never going to turn on MSNBC and see Rachel Maddow doing a hit on Morning Joe. Okay? Right. Like, they can't forget, not only will Rachel Maddow not be in the same room as them, Joe and Mika won't even be in the same room with each other. They do that show in separate states most days. So the point is, that's what really does make Fox different, is the people that are watching this channel all day know everything about us, and they're not even necessarily from watching our own products. It's because they see us on everybody else's, and that's what's given us that connection, that live event thing, you know, the fact that we, you know, do shows like this, the crosstalk. And I don't think other networks could ever invest in that, because having been to the Correspondents' Dinner, like some of you were legally allowed to attend, you realize when you're around like traditional TV people, they really are the caricature of what we told they were, which is the center of the universe. Have you ever been at any of those like mediaite parties or any of those parties?
18: I think the issue is they're miserable people.
16: Yeah,
18: like at the end of the day. And if you had to do their jobs every day, might be miserable too.
16: Totally.
18: And they hate it. And they hate each other.
16: They hate each other.
18: Like on Ruthless, even when the news isn't great, mm-hmm. you know, we find a way to have fun. Because, you know, if you can't laugh about politics, you're going to cry, always the way we look at it. And so, like, you got to be able to have fun with your friends if you're going to make it through the day.
17: Well, a good sense of humor goes a long way, right?
16: Yeah. I mean,
17: Jimmy, despite not having one at all, you've done pretty well in this line of work.
16: I want to say shots fired, but then I'll sound like Caroline Levitt talking to me on the red carpet. You know, she famously.
17: That was something.
16: Listen, I was in two of the greatest moments ever. Caroline Levitt was obviously speaking before the speech and in jest. It wasn't an Illuminati plot to get to the president. But I was caught on a hot mic also talking about what seemed like lack security in the lobby of the Correspondents' Dinner. And everybody's like, hey, did you get in trouble for that? I'm like, me? A minute after I said it, a guy with a rifle ran through. I think I should be getting raised.
18: What are the lottery numbers, Jimmy? Yeah. Give me the lottery numbers.
16: So funny. We're talking to the boys from the Ruthless Podcast. They are marking 1 year on the Fox News Channel this week, give or take. We're in like, it's a ballpark call, right?
17: Mm-hmm. Yeah, it's a ballpark call. And we're actually, you know, this is a triumphant moment for us here, Jimmy, because our very own Comfortably Smug is back and is using your show for the first time since he had the birth of his firstborn boy.
16: Whoa. Is that true?
19: Yeah.
16: Wow.
19: And I mean, it's amazing. I could not be more thrilled. And I get back here to our studio today to record, and they're like, we have a bit of a surprise for you.
16: Uh-huh.
19: There's something in the office. We've been really excited. We've kept it a secret. It's been waiting for you and your boy and your wife. And I was like, hey, what could this gift be?
16: Uh-huh.
19: And I open it, and it's a letter from President Trump and Melania congratulating me on the birth of my son.
17: Yeah.
19: And I was like, I gotta keep having kids.
16: Uh-huh.
19: I want to get close to President Trump.
16: Yeah.
19: This could be a very helpful thing.
18: Jimmy, I almost threw it in the trash, to be honest with you.
16: Because
18: I was very worried if he saw that, it would go to his head.
16: Well,
18: and we don't need his head.
19: Can we just acknowledge,
16: I want to acknowledge for the listeners really quick, though. The president sent this letter before he knew you named your son Diddy. I just want to be... I want to shield this man. He's our commander in chief. Had he saw the Maury Povich episode, this letter does not get written. So I want to defend him.
19: About This letter is like, you know, we've gotten to also know Vice President J.D. Vance. We've gone fishing with him. He's been on our show a bunch. I know his missus is also expecting in July.
16: Ooh.
19: And, you know, President Trump found the time. He's got a lot on his plate. He wrote me a letter. And Melania, they signed it. It was wonderful. And I haven't heard from J.D.
17: Oh, that's
16: nothing from Vance.
19: Nothing. You know, and I'm worried. What if Marco Rubio sends a letter congratulating my son?
20: I do have a question for you. Jimmy, if I could just... I do have a question for you. Just a little bit closer to home. I'm wondering, did you get a letter from Michael Duncan, your co-host?
19: So that's another a little point of contention that we got to bring up is my son is born, and I've been getting... The text messages from Josh Holmes have been... I mean, I'm being genuinely honest. Some of the most thoughtful, kind, introspective messages I've gotten from anyone about fatherhood and the necessity of being, like, truly, I mean, from the bottom of my heart, incredible stuff from Holmes. And Ashbrook's missus has constantly been in touch with my wife about, you know, oh, you know, you can expect this, don't get nervous about childbirth, it's her first child, you know, truly an absolute saint on that. And zero from Duncan. This is the first time I walk into the studio. The first time I've talked to him in like 3 weeks.
17: Nothing.
19: Yeah. He's like, everything okay? Everything going? Yeah, okay. Well, yeah, I guess so, dude.
18: Jimmy, somebody had to be focused on doing the job every day, and it wasn't going to be him.
16: Thank you. You're really over-celebrating as the male. I didn't realize Pete Buttigieg was on my show today.
17: Yeah.
16: Are you going to take 3 months off now during a supply chain crisis while we're at it?
17: You should see the rubber nipples that we've bought him. It's fantastic. His breastfeeding is outstanding.
19: And here's the thing. Here's the thing is you know, dads have to be the provider. You know, make sure you got a roof over the head of your kids and everything's taken care of. And it's like your kid grows up and, like, if they win something, if they win, like, a football game, they look at the camera and say, hi, Mom.
16: Yeah.
19: You know, like...
17: Yeah, it's
19: you
17: bullshit.
19: Gotta recognize dad.
18: Yeah,
16: you want a high dad.
18: I'm glad I could fill that role these last 3 weeks.
16: There might be a commentary there about lack of fathers in the home. I don't want to get sidetracked. maybe hi mom was just a probability guess by the kid. I don't know. I'm not going to get into the demographics of the man waving to the camera. Totally different show. Ruthless boys. We do have to go down to D.C. and do this. So give me this. Mm-hmm. I don't speak fluent D.C. I've spent a decent amount of time there. I love it every time I go. I do hope that if they have the correspondence dinner again, that it is at the Hilton. I like the Hilton. Is it not psychotic, though, that we had an assassination attempt? Mm-hmm. We had an assassination attempt at a hotel that's named after an assassination attempt. It's called the Hinckley Hilton.
17: It's unbelievable.
16: That's bananas.
17: It's like doing the state, you know, the State of the Union from the Lincoln Theater. Like, you're just not going to Ford's Theater. You can't. I've never understood this. It is certainly not the only place in D.C. that can host a lot of people.
16: Uh-huh.
17: But you're right. I mean, the one place that's absolutely infamous for problems, that's where we go.
19: I think the real tragedy of that whole situation is that we did not get to hear the Trump speech, because, like, he has overcome such insane odds, mm-hmm. and always draws the, like, inside straight when you think he's completely screwed.
16: Yeah.
19: Obama tries dissing him.
16: Yeah.
19: Mm-hmm. Like, saying, you're never going to be president. He's like, I guess I'm going to have to become president. And he does that. And then the Democrats try to throw him in jail.
16: Mm-hmm.
19: That his, like, only way to avoid being put in prison is to win the presidency again. And he still does it.
16: Yeah.
19: And he's like, and now I finally am going to show up and tell all these reporters what I think of them. This is going to be him spiking the football. And then some lunatic runs in and shoots the place up. It's like, what's this guy got to do?
18: Yeah.
16: Yeah, it is crazy. I almost feel bad letting the guy in the side door when you frame it that way. It's, I'm like, I'm trying to get out of here early. I think I have a shot with this Guatemalan waitress. Yeah, this guy looks friendly enough. Let him in. I mean, the old adage, though, is defense wins championships, right? And there was an unguarded staircase outside the ballroom that the president was in. I feel like the defensive coordinator should have saw that in the game film, no?
17: That feels like that was an opening.
16: This is what I come back to. If I could make one substantive point on this, it's that if I was the president, you know, like, whenever this stuff happens to Trump, he obviously goes to Secret Service, is great, they did a good job. job, but doesn't he kind of have to? Like, I almost feel bad for him in the sense that you can't really throw them under the bus because you're still counting on them the rest of the way.
17: 100%. It's almost like if you were president of the United States, you would go through some kind of an architectural process and maybe to try to construct a ballroom, for example. Go inside a security perimeter.
16: Yeah. I mean, honestly, I would love the idea that they're probably, obviously, they're building this thing, and I know people are protesting it about and all of that jazz. I would love to do comedy in that ballroom. I would love to do, because what's so funny about it is, and this is the this is the same thing for like the correspondence dinner, if I ever get to do it someday, or anybody like us ever does, is there's so much shared history in those events that you actually can be bipartisan funny if you go there to do that.
0: Totally.
16: You know? Totally. And that's why I think they were kind of relieved that Trump didn't get to do his stand-up routine, or at least his presentation, because he was going to make fun of himself and his own party, which is very endearing. You know,
17: and I don't think that.
16: Yeah, they didn't want to see that. Like, do you remember during the convention when he like had his grandkids on his lap and they clearly had a relationship that was genuine? And they hated that because they're like, it's a real guy. And then he was playing into the ear bandage because it got bigger every commercial break. By the end of it, he had like a white hot air balloon just next to it. It was fascinating. But I love it. But you guys, you made it a year. And despite all the money I lost betting against this in Vegas, I do need to congratulate you. And we need to do this in the swamp. Let's work on a field trip, and we'll do some crosstalk down there again.
17: You're always welcome, Jimmy. You're going to have to buckle your chin strap if you get on this desk, though, because we're going to come at you. We're going to research. You know, we're going to think about all this stuff. And we're going to spend some time on it.
16: This sounds very intimidating, except you guys look like a boy band called the New Kids on the Viagra. Okay? Like it's like the hits were 25 years ago, but you've still got some frisky groupies. I'm not scared of you. Dude, I've been shot at. I've been stabbed. I've been in showbiz 20 years. You know how dead I am on the inside? Bring it on. Bring it on.
17: I love it.
16: I'll see you guys out on the dance floor. Thanks for this, and congratulations. Happy anniversary for real.
17: Thank you so much, Jimmy.
16: There they go. The heroes of the Ruthless Podcast.
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0: Across America with Jimmy Fallon. Shout out to the boys of the Ruthless Podcast. I do owe them a visit down to D.C. to tape their program. The problem is, last time I went to D.C., somebody shot up the frickin' dinner. And we didn't get to see the president's speech. We didn't get to do our show live from the White House Correspondents' Dinner. But we had a damn good time. We were the stars of several viral videos. If you didn't see them, they're in my Twitter feed, at Jimmy Fallon. If you missed a single solitary second of today's show, I don't know why you do that to yourself, but you can get the podcast version with that generic music, not the cool beds we bump in on, all those Van Halen guitar solos. But you can get that at foxacrossamerica.com, which is also where you can get tickets to see me live. I'm in Reno this weekend. I'm bringing my mom to Reno. Okay, I'm going to do a little gambling, hit the casino, tell some dirty America. It's Memorial Day weekend. What higher way to honor the troops than to bring your mom to the Bunny Ranch and to the blackjack table? That's the kind of class show we do. But it's over. Pay up, get out. We'll see you tomorrow.
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2: A peace deal could be days away. I'm Jack Callahan, Fox News. President Trump's timeline to complete a memorandum of understanding with Iran to end hostilities is 5 to 7 days. Fox's Ashley Webster reports from Tel Aviv.
3: President Trump taking to social media, quote, "It isn't even fully negotiated yet, so don't listen to the losers who are critical about something they don't know anything about, unlike those before me who should have solved this problem many years ago. I don't make bad deals!" Exclamation point. So according to Axios, both countries would sign a memorandum of understanding that would last 60 days but could be extended. And during that period, the Strait of Hormuz would be open with no toll, and Iran would agree to clear any mines that it has deployed. In exchange, the U.S. would lift its blockade on Iranian ports, also issue some sanctions waivers to allow Iran to sell its oil.
2: Iran has consistently refused calls to end its nuclear program and claims it's not part of these negotiations. But the White House says no dust, no deal, and warns they could resume military strikes. Many Americans staying home this Memorial Day because, as Fox's Carolyn Shively reports, high gas prices.
4: Talker research found that 4 in 10 Americans won't travel anywhere this summer. Some who are hitting the road are skimping elsewhere.
5: The fun money goes towards the gas, I guess.
4: A Bank of America study found that nearly 10% of travelers are actually canceling a summer vacation because of high gas prices. The national average for a gallon of gas was at $4.55 at the start of the holiday weekend, according to AAA, compared to $3.19 last year. AAA is still predicting a record-breaking 45 million Americans will fly or drive this weekend. Airbnb says a third of summer travelers are staying closer to home to save, noting the trend of playcations, staying at cheaper fun spots like rural retreats.
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2: The state of Texas is appealing a federal court ruling that blocked parts of a law allowing state and local police to arrest suspected undocumented immigrants. On the Fox report, Republican Texas Congressman Jody Arrington argued the state's enforcement power is already backed by the Constitution ahead of an anticipated Supreme Court showdown.
19: They were careful to put a safeguard in place in Article 1, Section 10 that says if states are being invaded or if there's an endangerment or a threat to its citizens, they have the inherent right to defend themselves, to enforce the laws, to secure their border.
2: A federal judge blocked that law, warning it could let states bypass federal authority. While critics call the measure extreme, Texas Attorney General Ken Paxton wants the law to take effect while the legal battle over it plays out. Maine Democrat Senate candidate Graham Plattner is receiving backlash over comments he posted on social media about a veteran's combat experience. Fox's C.B. Cotton reports Plattner dodged the question when Fox News

0: Digital confronted him about those remarks.
1: I did 4 tours of the infantry. Any attempt to say that I disrespect veterans is slanderous and offensive.
2: Do you think you owe him an apology?
1: Do you know how many of my friends have Purple Hearts?
3: The latest remarks is a post reportedly from June 2019 in which Plattner appears to mock a U.S. soldier, calling him dumb and saying he didn't deserve to live. Quote, poor marksmanship on the Taliban's part is the only reason this mouth breather made it home. The Reddit comment referencing a viral video from the helmet cam of a private first class, Ted Daniels, who received a Purple Heart after taking Taliban enemy fire back in 2012.
0: The comments were archived by the state news outlet, the Maine Monitor. Daniels, the veteran in question, telling the Fox Business Network, Graham is a coward. I'm Jack Callahan. This is Fox News.
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5: From 21 Alive, I'm meteorologist Caleb Saylor with your forecast. We've got a dry evening ahead. Temperatures are going to cool down into the mid-50s by the time you wake up on Monday morning. And we will be dealing with a bit of patchy, dense fog across the area, so just use some caution if you're hitting the roads on Monday morning. For your Memorial Day Monday, temperatures warm up into the upper 70s in the afternoon, and we'll see plenty of sunshine in the afternoon as well. I'm meteorologist Caleb Saylor on WoWo 92.3 FM, 1190 AM.
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6: 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We're going to catch you up on everything that happened on the Memorial Day holiday, plus all of the news that I didn't get to cover when I was gone. Tuesday, 3 to 6 on WoWo.

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2: Now, the proposed deal would reportedly reopen the Strait of Hormuz and ease U.S. restrictions on Iranian ports and frozen assets. It would also give negotiators about 60 days to iron out a longer-term agreement allowing talks on Iran's nuclear program.
3: If completed, the peace proposal would end the joint U.S. military operation against Tehran, which began on February 28th. Secret Service agents shot and killed a man who tried to get inside a White House security checkpoint. President Trump was inside the White House at the time. Fox's Alex Hogan with details from the White House.
4: Police and law enforcement secure the scene, but we're also learning more about that investigation. Authorities say that the suspect approached one of these security checkpoints and opened fire at law enforcement. According to court documents, he was known to authorities. It was last year that he was arrested here for trying to enter a different checkpoint. Secret Service members returned fire and authorities have identified him as 21-year-old Nasir Best, who later died at the hospital. A bystander was also shot.
3: That bystander's condition has been upgraded from critical to serious. Ukraine's president says Russia used a hypersonic Oreshnik missile in a mass attack on Kyiv, killing at least 2 people, injuring more than 80. 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
3: 50,000 residents continue to be evacuated due to the threat of a chemical tank explosion in Garden Grove, California.
9: Fire officials say they found a crack in the tank. While it's a sign that the tank is structurally failing, fire officials say it's also relieving pressure inside. The tank contains methyl methacrylate, used to manufacture acrylic plastics like plexiglass. The chemical is highly flammable, and the tank in question currently holds about 7,000 gallons of it. Firefighters have been trying to lower the temperature of the overheated tank by pouring water on it and have constructed containment barriers. They've also unloaded or neutralized chemicals in nearby tanks. This is happening at GKN Aerospace in Garden Grove, California, just about 5 miles distance from Disneyland. The company produces airplane parts.
3: Fox Business's Max Gordon reporting from L.A. A class action lawsuit has been filed against GKN Aerospace. Many Americans are staying home this Memorial Day due to high gas prices. Fox's Caroline Shively reports.
10: Hawker Research found that 4 in 10 Americans won't travel anywhere this summer. Some who are hitting the road are skimping elsewhere.
11: The fun money goes towards the gas, I guess.
10: A Bank of America study found that nearly 10% of travelers are actually canceling a summer vacation because of high gas prices. The national average for a gallon of gas was at $4.55 at the start of the holiday weekend, according to AAA, compared to $3.19 last year.
3: Despite the high prices, AAA predicts a record 45 million Americans are traveling this holiday weekend. Sweden's Felix Rosenqvist wins the 110th running of the Indy 500 by 0.023 seconds.
12: To be able to have a

0: finish like that, it's just, I think that itself on any track is a massive win for me. But to do it here at Indy in front of this magical set of all these fans and a lot of Swedish fans as well.
1: America's David Malukas came in second. I'm Deborah Valentine. This is Fox News.
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3: From 21 Alive, I'm meteorologist Caleb Saylor with your forecast. We've got a dry evening ahead. Temperatures are going to cool down into the mid-50s by the time you wake up on Monday morning. And we will be dealing with a bit of patchy, dense fog across the area, so just use some caution if you're hitting the roads on Monday morning. For your Memorial Day Monday, temperatures warm up into the upper 70s in the afternoon, and we'll see plenty of sunshine in the afternoon as well. I'm meteorologist Caleb Saylor on WoWo 92.3 FM, 1190 AM.
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4: 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We have the economic numbers are insane. Trump's economy, every number we've gotten for the last number, ADP, private sector, job growth, up dramatically more than anticipated. 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
10: Have and never will believe that Joe Biden in 2020, campaigning from his basement,
1: drew 81 million votes, which was about 13 million more than Barack Hussein Obama ever got in either one of his two elections when he was the Messiah. Remember Grand Park? And somehow Joe Biden aired them all out, aired them by a large margin, 13 million extra votes. When Donald Trump, of course, in 2024 got about 77 million votes, people thought that was incredible. It was. Do you think Joe Biden really got 81 million votes? I don't think so. So I hope what Alan Root talked about is actually true. Let's continue with more. Plus, later on, as you know, Jason Isaac is an expert coming up on the issues of energy and also the promises of Al Gore 25 years ago that what America would look like 25 years later, 2025 last year. None of the promises ever happened, didn't come true. And by the way, I'd point out to you, I filled up my Chevy Blazer earlier today, and I paid $3.98 a gallon to fill her up. Not bad. So let's continue with more. Plus, later on, of course, is Maya Cook. Let's talk about Medicaid fraud on this Memorial Day weekend. And also John Lydon Moore, who's a great American, talking about all the street takeovers and how much crime is taking place in America that not being remarked on by the mainstream media or by anyone else. Phil Cunningham, the great American, with you every Sunday.

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7: 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One is responsibility. 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
15: Sunday afternoon, I filled up my Chevy Blazer at $3.98 a gallon at a BP station. I was in a state of shock and disbelief. The rates of gasoline are coming down in areas in which there's functioning governments. I would imagine the millions of listeners I have in California, you're paying $6 to $7 a gallon, not because of Chevron, but because of the policies of the Democrat Party. Well, let's continue with more. 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And none of that is ever reflected on the police blotter because the arrests are not being made. You see, crime is way up, but reporting of crime is way down. And John Lott of crimeresearch.org comes with all the receipts. Bill Cunningham with you every Sunday night.
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7: Firefighters working to prevent a crisis as a chemical tank at GKN Aerospace Transparency Systems plant could explode as pressure builds inside. Thousands of residents have been ordered to evacuate. We have more from Fox's Ashley Strohmeyer.
8: The risk of a major explosion at a Southern California aerospace plant is potentially lower. This after authorities say they found a crack in an overheating storage tank that could help relieve pressure. The tank started failing Thursday, forcing about 50,000 people to evacuate. Firefighters have been spraying the tank with water to cool the chemicals inside. Now, that plant is located about 40 miles south of Los Angeles.
7: No injuries reported. Air monitoring tests have found pollution to be within normal limits. A lot of Americans staying home this Memorial Day because of high gas prices.
9: Hawker Research found that 4 in 10 Americans won't travel anywhere this summer. Some who are hitting the road are skimping elsewhere.
10: The fun money goes towards the gas, I guess.
9: A Bank of America study found that nearly 10% of travelers are actually canceling a summer vacation because of high gas prices. The national average for a gallon of gas was at $4.55 at the start of the holiday weekend, according to AAA, compared to $3.19 last year. AAA is still predicting a record-breaking 45 million Americans will fly or drive this weekend. Airbnb says a third of summer travelers are staying closer to home to save, noting the trend of playcations, staying at cheaper fun spots like rural retreats. Caroline Shively, Fox News.
7: A 9-story building under construction in a city north of the Philippine capital has collapsed, leaving at least one Malaysian tourist dead and 21 workers trapped. 24, however, were able to safely escape. Hundreds of police officers are assisting in those rescue efforts. The collapse occurred in a crowded neighborhood located near a former U.S. Air Force base. I'm Sue Guzman. This is Fox News.
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11: From 21 Alive, I'm meteorologist Caleb Saylor with your forecast. We've got a dry evening ahead. Temperature

0: Temperatures are going to cool down into the mid-50s by the time you wake up on Monday morning, and we will be dealing with a bit of patchy, dense fog across the area, so just use some caution if you're hitting the roads on Monday morning. For your Memorial Day Monday, temperatures warm up into the upper 70s in the afternoon, and we'll see plenty of sunshine in the afternoon as well. I'm meteorologist Caleb Saylor on WOWA 92.3 FM, 1190 AM.
1: There's one man on this earth who really, truly gets it.
2: Basically, the Democrat Party has come to this. 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Change the election system, gerrymander the hell out of states so Republicans don't have a vote, they're disenfranchised. Change the Supreme Court to a Democrat pull-up bureau. Open borders to bring in more and more Democrats. And then, if a Republican wins, impeach them.
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4: Hi, Billy Cunningham, the Great American. I want to thank once again all the service personnel who had to put up with the loss of a loved one beginning in 1776 through now, who have sacrificed their life. That this Memorial Day tomorrow we're going to celebrate, and I want to acknowledge the greatness of the American soldier. And if you want to have some idea what greatness looks like, go back to General Douglas MacArthur, 1964, when he received the Thayer Award at West Point. If you have time before you go to bed tonight, check that out, and you're going to be amazed at General Douglas MacArthur near the end of his life. Gave that speech, duty, honor, and country at West Point. Let's continue with more. Coming up next is Maya Cook, and she's a contributor to Fox News and attorney. She's also with the Daily Signal right now. And I had thought, that Republican governors, Republican attorney generals in the states, whether it's Ohio or Texas or Kentucky or Florida, would be a little more responsible than those from states like Minnesota, states like New York, and states like California, in which the Medicaid funding has looted the Treasury to the tune of hundreds of billions of dollars. I kind of think maybe that's not the case. So Maya Cook will come with some of the receipts. Also, I want to talk with her, the president's comments earlier today on Truth Social about the Iranian deal is still 5 or 6 or 7 days away, and whether or not the president will collapse because of the price of oil and give the Iranians a break, and I pray he does not. Bill Cunningham, the Great American, with you every Sunday night.

0: Radio, now in our 79th year of giving back through Penny Pitch. Hey, it's KB from Fort Wayne's Morning News. 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
2: News. I'm Deborah Valentine. Fox News has learned that a peace agreement between the U.S. and Iran is 95% complete, although President Trump warns he won't rush into a deal. Secretary of State Marco Rubio in New Delhi hoping for a quick resolution.
3: It takes a little while to hear back. So we have what I think is a pretty solid thing on the table in terms of their ability to open up the straits, get the straits open.
2: Iran's ports would reopen, assets would be unfrozen as negotiations would continue over nuclear capabilities. Sweden's Felix Rosenqvist wins the 110th running of the Indy 500 by 0.023 seconds.
4: To be able to have a finish like that is just, I think that itself on any track is a massive win for me, but to do it here at Indy in front of this magical set of this, all these fans and a lot of Swedish fans as well.
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5: From 21 Alive, I'm meteorologist Caleb Saylor with your forecast. We've got a dry evening ahead. Temperatures are going to cool down into the mid-50s by the time you wake up on Monday morning. And we will be dealing with a bit of patchy, dense fog across the area, so just use some caution if you're hitting the roads on Monday morning. For your Memorial Day Monday, temperatures warm up into the upper 70s in the afternoon, and we'll see plenty of sunshine in the afternoon as well. I'm meteorologist Caleb Saylor on WoWo 92.3 FM, 1190 AM.
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5: Peace negotiations. I'm Deborah Valentine, Fox News. President Trump is continuing peace talks with Iran and allies. As he says, a deal is largely negotiated. Fox's Trey Yingst is in Tel Aviv, Israel, with more.
6: We're getting new details on a memorandum of understanding between the United States and Iran that is expected to be announced soon. A regional source who reviewed the agreement telling Fox News, quote, the deal states that you

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6: 50,000 people evacuated due to the threat of a chemical tank explosion in Garden Grove, California.
7: Fire officials say they found a crack in the tank. While it's a sign that the tank is structurally failing, fire officials say it's also relieving pressure inside. The tank contains methyl methacrylate, used to manufacture acrylic plastics like plexiglass. The chemical is highly flammable, and the tank in question currently holds about 7,000 gallons of it. Firefighters have been trying to lower the temperature of the overheated tank by pouring water on it and have constructed containment barriers. They've also unloaded or neutralized chemicals in nearby tanks. This is happening at GKN Aerospace in Garden Grove, California, just about 5 miles distance from Disneyland. The company produces airplane parts.
6: Fox Business's Max Gordon reporting from L.A. AAA predicting record travel this Memorial Day weekend despite many staying home due to high gas prices.
8: Talker Research found that 4 in 10 Americans won't travel anywhere this summer. Some who are hitting the road are skimping elsewhere.
9: The fun money goes towards the gas, I guess.
8: A Bank of America study found that nearly 10% of travelers are actually canceling a summer vacation because of high gas prices. The national average for a gallon of gas was at $4.55 at the start of the holiday weekend, according to AAA, compared to $3.19 last year.
6: Fox's Caroline Shively reporting. The free 250 National Memorial Day observance taking place at Arlington National Cemetery's amphitheater Monday evening. Veterans Affairs Secretary Doug Collins tells Fox Report it's planned as a tribute to Americans who made the ultimate sacrifice.
10: It's going to be a really, I think, a candlelight issue of just saying, hey, we remember that light doesn't go out. Freedom is never going to go out as long as we have Americans who raise their right hand and are willing to go. And when they don't come home, we make a promise never to forget them.
6: President Trump will lay a wreath at the tomb of the unknown soldier Monday morning. I'm Deborah Valentine. This is Fox News.
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12: From 21 Alive, I'm meteorologist Caleb Saylor with your forecast. We've got a dry evening ahead. Temperatures are going to cool down into the mid-50s by the time you wake up on Monday morning. And we will be dealing with a bit of patchy, dense fog across the area, so just use some caution if you're hitting the roads on Monday morning. For your Memorial Day Monday, temperatures warm up into the upper 70s in the afternoon, and we'll see plenty of sunshine in the afternoon as well. I'm meteorologist Caleb Saylor on WoWo 92.3 FM, 1190 AM.
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5: News. I'm Sue Guzman. Secretary of State Marco Rubio optimistic a peace deal may soon be worked out between the U.S. and Iran, saying Sunday night a pretty solid proposal is on the table. House Speaker Mike Johnson telling Fox and Friends Weekend that a peace deal will help Republicans keep control of Congress come November.
6: When this settles out, gas prices come back down to earth. That means your grocery prices come down again because of transport costs and all the rest. It's going to be a big factor. The kitchen table issues are going to decide the midterm.
5: We're learning more about the gunman shot dead by Secret Service agents after opening fire at the White House.
7: The suspects allegedly had multiple run-ins with the Secret Service and had a history of mental health issues. He was reportedly detained by Secret Service on June 26 last year for flagging down agents and making threats.
5: Fox's Madeline Rivera, the gunfire critically injuring a bystander. 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
8: From 21 Alive, I'm meteorologist Caleb Saylor with your forecast. We've got a dry evening ahead. Temperatures are going to cool down into the mid-50s by the time you wake up on Monday morning. And we will be dealing with a bit of patchy, dense fog across the area, so just use some caution if you're hitting the roads on Monday morning. For your Memorial Day Monday, temperatures warm up into the upper 70s in the afternoon, and we'll see plenty of sunshine in the afternoon as well. I'm meteorologist Caleb Saylor on WoWo 92.3 FM, 1190 AM.
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3: In a rush for a peace deal. On Fox News, I'm Sue Guzman. President Trump says the deal to end the conflict with Iran is nearly finalized. But as we hear from Fox's Ashley Hogan, the president is not in a rush and vows to take his time to achieve results.
4: One senior administration official tells Fox the deal is 95% of the way there, but that this is not something that will happen today or tomorrow. And that source telling Fox that the president says that could mean 5, 6, or 7 days. President Trump says that these negotiations are proceeding. He told his team not to rush, and if he makes a deal with Iran, it would be one that is unlike what the Obama administration had made in the past. So this source also telling Fox that they see this as an opportunity to bring down the costs for Americans, at the same time ensure that Iran does not have a nuclear capability in the future.
3: Iran will reportedly reopen the Strait of Hormuz as part of the deal, although Iranian state media is casting doubt on that. In exchange, the U.S. will reportedly end its blockade of Iranian ports. President Trump says any deal must include

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4: 10 Americans won't travel anywhere this summer. Some who are hitting the road are skimping elsewhere.
5: The fun money goes towards the gas, I guess.
4: A Bank of America study found that nearly 10% of travelers are actually canceling a summer vacation because of high gas prices. The national average for a gallon of gas was at $4.55 at the start of the holiday weekend, according to AAA, compared to $3.19 last year. AAA is still predicting a record-breaking 45 million Americans will fly or drive this weekend. Airbnb says a third of summer travelers are staying closer to home to save, noting the trend of playcations, staying at cheaper fun spots like rural retreats. Caroline Shively, Fox News.
6: Swedish race car driver Felix Rosenquist passed David Malukas on the last lap to win the Indy 500 at the Indianapolis Motor Speedway Sunday, the closest win in the race's history at 0.02 of a second.
7: To be able to have a finish like that is just, I think that itself on any track is a massive win for me, but to do it here at Indy in front of this magical set of all these fans and a lot of Swedish fans as well.
6: Now, Rosenquist was named IndyCar Rookie of the Year in 2019. 9-story building under construction in the city north of the Philippine capital collapsed, leaving at least one Malaysian tourist dead and 21 workers trapped. 24 were able to safely evacuate hundreds of people, and officers are assisting in those rescue efforts. The collapse occurred in a crowded neighborhood near a former U.S. Air Force base. I'm Sue Guzman. This is Fox News.
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9: From 21 Alive, I'm meteorologist Caleb Saylor with your forecast. We've got a dry evening ahead. Temperatures are going to cool down into the mid-50s by the time you wake up on Monday morning. And we will be dealing with a bit of patchy, dense fog across the area, so just use some caution if you're hitting the roads on Monday morning. For your Memorial Day Monday, temperatures warm up into the upper 70s in the afternoon, and we'll see plenty of sunshine in the afternoon as well. I'm meteorologist Caleb Saylor on WoWoWo 92.3 FM, 1190 AM.
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0: 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WoWo's 5th annual Penny Pitch Golf Outing is coming up Thursday, June 25th at Noble Hawk. Hey, it's KB. Join me, Casey Hendrickson, and the whole WoWo crew for a great day on the course. 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
2: News. I'm Deborah Valentine. Fox News learning that a peace agreement with Iran is 95% complete. More from Fox's Ashley Webster in Tel Aviv.
3: So according to Axios, both countries would sign a memorandum of understanding that would last 60 days but could be extended. And during that period, the Strait of Hormuz would be open with no tolls, and Iran would agree to clear any mines that it has deployed.
2: In exchange, the U.S. would lift its blockade of Iranian ports and unfreeze Tehran's assets. The two countries would continue negotiations over Tehran's nuclear capabilities. Annual services taking place at Arlington National Cemetery this Memorial Day.
4: This is tradition for the Commander-in-Chief. President Trump will lead a wreath-laying ceremony at the Tomb of the Unknown Soldier at Arlington National Cemetery in Virginia.
2: Fox's Jared Halpern reporting. 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
5: From 21 Alive, I'm meteorologist Caleb Saylor with your forecast. We've got a dry evening ahead. Temperatures are going to cool down into the mid-50s by the time you wake up on Monday morning. And we will be dealing with a bit of patchy, dense fog across the area, so just use some caution if you're hitting the roads on Monday morning. For your Memorial Day Monday, temperatures warm up into the upper 70s in the afternoon, and we'll see plenty of sunshine in the afternoon as well. I'm meteorologist Caleb Saylor on WoWo 92.3 FM, 1190 AM.
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3: Progress reported. I'm Deborah Valentine, Fox News. U.S. President Donald Trump says a proposed peace deal with Iran is 95% complete, although talks are continuing. U.S. Secretary of State Marco Rubio tells reporters before leaving New Delhi, India, that President Trump will not accept a bad deal from Tehran.
4: This issue, no one has done more, and no one has been more serious about the threat of a nuclear Iran than President Trump has been. And so I'm very confident, and we should all be very confident, that we're not going to have a, we're either going to have a good agreement or we're going to have to deal with it another way. We'd prefer to have a good agreement.
3: It also calls for the easing of restrictions on Iran's frozen assets and reopening its ports. A 60-day period for negotiations over Tehran's nuclear program is also proposed. If completed, the peace deal would end the joint U.S. military operation with Tehran, which began on February 28th. Ukraine's president says four people have died and hundreds were injured following a Russian missile and drone attack. Fox's Stephanie Bennett reports from London.
5: Russia targeting locations across the country, but mainly hitting in Kyiv. Roughly 30 residential buildings were damaged, including schools, one of the capital's oldest food markets, the Chernobyl Museum, a water supply facility, and National Art Museum. Ukrainian officials say Russia fired 90 missiles and around 600 drones. Zelensky said Russia also used the hypersonic Oreshnik ballistic missile on a city 50 miles south of the capital. Now, Zelensky, he wrote on X earlier today, in part, quote, "We are doing our best to achieve peace and protect people, everything. It is important that Ukraine is not alone. Decisions are needed."

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4: 13 service members have been killed since the launch of Operation Epic Fury in February. President Trump says the war with Iran will be over soon. At the White House, Jared Halpern, Fox News.
5: Swedish racer Felix Rosenqvist passed David Malukas on the last lap to win the Indy 500 at Indianapolis Motor Speedway Sunday. It's the closest win in the race's history at 2/100th of a second. And Rosenqvist tells Fox's Garrett Tenney he's also celebrating another milestone, becoming a parent.
6: It was going to be tough to bring our baby Stella here, 16 days old. So we decided that they were going to be home. So I'm just so happy, even, you know, becoming a father. Now, already then, I was like, whatever happens next, it's just a bonus.
5: Rosenqvist was named IndyCar Rookie of the Year in 2019. Alex Palou, last year's winner, finished seventh. I'm Deborah Valentine. This is Fox News.
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8: From 21 Alive, I'm meteorologist Caleb Saylor with your forecast. We've got a dry evening ahead. Temperatures are going to cool down into the mid-50s by the time you wake up on Monday morning. And we will be dealing with a bit of patchy, dense fog across the area, so just use some caution if you're hitting the roads on Monday morning. For your Memorial Day Monday, temperatures warm up into the upper 70s in the afternoon, and we'll see plenty of sunshine in the afternoon as well. I'm meteorologist Caleb Saylor on WoWo 92.3 FM, 1190 AM.
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0: WoWo Radio, proudly serving the community for over 100 years and still giving back through Penny Pitch. Hey, it's KB from Fort Wayne's Morning News. 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
2: News. I'm Sue Guzman. President Trump hoping now to finalize a deal that can put an end to the conflict with Iran. He says he's not going to rush things. Speaking in India, Secretary of State Marco Rubio told reporters.
3: It takes a little while to hear back. So we have what I think is a pretty solid thing on the table in terms of their ability to open up the straits, get the straits open.
2: Swedish race car driver Felix Rosenqvist passing David Malukas on the last lap to win the Indy 500 at Indianapolis Motor Speedway Sunday. It was the closest win in the race's history at 2/100ths of a second.
4: To be able to have a finish like that is just, I think that itself on any track is a massive win for me. But to do it here at Indy in front of this magical set of this, all these fans and a lot of Swedish fans as well.
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5: From 21 Alive, I'm meteorologist Caleb Saylor with your forecast. We've got a dry evening ahead. Temperatures are going to cool down into the mid-50s by the time you wake up on Monday morning. And we will be dealing with a bit of patchy, dense fog across the area, so just use some caution if you're hitting the roads on Monday morning. For your Memorial Day Monday, temperatures warm up into the upper 70s in the afternoon, and we'll see plenty of sunshine in the afternoon as well. I'm meteorologist Caleb Saylor on WoWo 92.3 FM, 1190 AM.
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3: Inching closer to a peace deal. Fox News, I'm Sue Gussman. President Trump says a peace deal with Iran could be within reach. Secretary of State Marco Rubio telling reporters in India this morning.
4: This issue, no one has done more. And no one has been more serious about the threat of a nuclear Iran than President Trump has been. And so I'm very confident, and we should all be very confident, that we're either going to have a good agreement or we're going to have to deal with it another way. We'd prefer to have a good agreement.
3: More from Fox's Kevin Cord.
5: A top U.S. official says both sides are working to finalize a deal. Iran has already agreed to a framework in principle, now said to be about 95% complete. But negotiators are still haggling over language on Tehran's nuclear stockpile and the Strait of Hormuz. The president, meantime, tamping down expectations of an immediate breakthrough, saying he won't rush into a deal. He's also giving Iran up to 7 days to get it across the finish line. Now, the proposed deal would reportedly reopen the Strait of Hormuz and ease U.S. restrictions on Iranian ports and frozen assets. It would also give negotiators about 60 days to iron out a longer-term agreement allowing talks on Iran's nuclear program.
3: Firefighters working to prevent a crisis at a chemical tank at GKN Aerospace Transparency Systems plant that could explode as pressure builds inside. Thousands of residents ordered to evacuate. Fox's Ashley Strohmeyer has more.
6: The risk of a major explosion at a Southern California aerospace plant is potentially lower. This after authorities say they found a crack in an overheating storage tank that could help relieve pressure. The tank started failing Thursday, forcing about 50,000 people to evacuate. Firefighters have been spraying the tank with water to cool the chemicals inside. Now, that plant is located about 40 miles south of Los Angeles.
3: No injuries reported. Air monitoring tests have found pollution to be within normal limits. Residents filed a lawsuit against the company Saturday. 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
7: History isn't just in textbooks. 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And throughout the year, Bill Hemmer takes listeners on a journey through the 250 most impactful moments in American history. From the spark of revolution to the battles for freedom, the ideas, inventions,

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6: Last year, AAA is still predicting a record-breaking 45 million Americans will fly or drive this weekend. Airbnb says a third of summer travelers are staying closer to home to save, noting the trend of playcations, staying at cheaper fun spots like rural retreats. Caroline Shively, Fox News.
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9: From 21 Alive, I'm meteorologist Caleb Saylor with your forecast. We've got a dry evening ahead. Temperatures are going to cool down into the mid-50s by the time you wake up on Monday morning. And we will be dealing with a bit of patchy, dense fog across the area, so just use some caution if you're hitting the roads on Monday morning. For your Memorial Day Monday, temperatures warm up into the upper 70s in the afternoon, and we'll see plenty of sunshine in the afternoon as well. I'm meteorologist Caleb Saylor on WoWo 92.3 FM, 1190 AM.
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3: Fox News, I'm Deborah Valentine. President Trump says a proposed peace deal with Iran is 95% complete. U.S. Secretary of State Marco Rubio telling reporters before leaving New Delhi that President Trump will not accept a bad deal from Tehran.
4: This issue, no one has done more. And no one has been more serious about the threat of a nuclear Iran than President Trump has been. And so I'm very confident, and we should all be very confident, that we're either going to have a good agreement or we're going to have to deal with it another way. We'd prefer to have a good agreement.
3: It calls for the easing of restrictions on Iran's frozen assets and reopening its ports. AAA predicting record travel of 45 million Americans during the official Memorial Day holiday despite high gas prices, which is causing changes in people's plans.
5: Airbnb says a third of summer travelers are staying closer to home to save, noting the trend of playcations, staying at cheaper fun spots like rural retreats.
3: Fox's Caroline Shively. 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
6: From 21 Alive, I'm meteorologist Caleb Saylor with your forecast. We've got a dry evening ahead. Temperatures are going to cool down into the mid-50s by the time you wake up on Monday morning. And we will be dealing with a bit of patchy, dense fog across the area, so just use some caution if you're hitting the roads on Monday morning. For your Memorial Day Monday, temperatures warm up into the upper 70s in the afternoon, and we'll see plenty of sunshine in the afternoon as well. I'm meteorologist Caleb Saylor on WoWo 92.3 FM, 1190 AM.
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3: Awaiting a deal. I'm Deborah Valentine, Fox News. President Trump warning Americans not to get their hopes up about a deal to end the conflict with Iran, but he's saying it's near finalization. Here's Fox's Kevin Court.
4: A top U.S. official says both sides are working to finalize a deal. Iran has already agreed to a framework in principle, now said to be about 95% complete. But negotiators are still haggling over language on Tehran's nuclear stockpile and the Strait of Hormuz. The president, meantime, tamping down expectations of an immediate breakthrough, saying he won't rush into a deal. He's also giving Iran up to 7 days to get it across the finish line. Now, the proposed deal would reportedly reopen the Strait of Hormuz and ease U.S. restrictions on Iranian ports and frozen assets. It would also give negotiators about 60 days to iron out a longer-term agreement allowing talks on Iran's nuclear program.
3: The president says the blockade along the Strait of Hormuz will continue until an agreement is reached. Iran has said it doesn't seek a nuclear weapon. Tens of thousands of people remain evacuated in Garden Grove, California, as an unstable chemical tank at an aerospace facility may explode. Fox's Ashley Strohmeyer reports.
5: This after authorities say they found a crack in an overheating storage tank that could help relieve pressure. However, officials say the tank remains above the 100-degree threshold, meaning it still can explode. The tank started failing on Thursday, and about 40,000 people have evacuated from the area. Firefighters have been spraying the tank with water to cool the chemicals inside.
3: The leak was discovered at GKN Aerospace Transparency Systems. It provides engine structures and components for commercial and military aircraft. Orange County Fire Authority officials and crews have been working around the clock to try and cool and stabilize the tank. 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
4: The energy magnified on the Democratic side, but that happens all the time when the opposition party is out of power and looking to make gains from a low point. The X factor, though, is the caliber of candidates that Democrats are putting forward. And yeah, there's a lot of energy, a lot of base activism on their side. But we've seen in elections past, I remember the 2010 Tea Party wave for the Republicans, and even as recently as 2022, when Republicans had a really good chance to win back a lot more seats in Congress and ended up seeing the wave kind of turn into a trickle just in that first midterm for Joe Biden. You do see examples of when the opposition party nominates not ready for primetime players, not strong candidates, that they actually jeopardize the potential for gains. So I think the big question for the Democrats going into 2026 and this year's midterms is, you know, they have the environment. Trump's job approval rating around 40%. That's not great. It's an opportunity for Democrats to gain seats. There's a lot of dissatisfaction with the economy. The Iran war, certainly rising gas prices is an X factor in the campaign. But you also see the emergence of candidates that could be nominees, are nominees that are extreme, that have views that would have been beyond the pale in normal political environments. And that's the big factor. Can Graham Plattner beat Susan Collins in Maine? If Michigan Democrats nominate someone like Abdul El-Fayed, would he cost the Democrats a very, very winnable Senate seat? So, you know, those are the X factors as we follow the individual races going forward through this election cycle.
5: I want to come back to the Senate in a moment, but overall, again, sort of big picture, what are some of the elements that lead to waves in either direction, especially with that historic precedent of the first midterm election of a presidential term where the out-of-power party tends to do well? Is that because you have the base of that party particularly angry and energized and scared and worried, and therefore they're sort of crawling across broken glass to turn out, whereas the party in power, their base is a little bit more satisfied, fat and happy? Do you get the swing of independent voters back away from the party in power, especially if there's a trifecta, because voters often like some gridlock and checks and balances? Or is it some combination thereof? Because it seems like, yes, the Republicans could be doing better with significantly better public approval and policy outcomes, but some of these things are just kind of baked in regardless of the national environment or the national mood.
4: There is a natural tendency for checks and balances. So regardless of how popular or unpopular a president is, if one party has full control of Washington, voters may just

0: on a check and balance. We've seen that in almost every midterm election, with maybe 2022 being the most notable exception. But you've been seeing wave after wave when one party amasses power, overreads perhaps its mandate, and goes beyond perhaps what voters wanted when they first elected the president. And you see that reversal towards the mean, where the voter may not be endorsing the Democratic Party agenda, but they want someone to block Republicans' control and President Trump's control of Washington. So I think that's the fundamental element, the historical element of the midterm cycle. But following the actual developments on the ground, the economy is the number one issue for most voters. And because gas prices, as a result of the war in Iran, have gone up in recent months, and because there's still lingering volatility when it comes to inflation and it comes to people's satisfaction with their own financial circumstances, and that's a big difference from Trump's first term, when he did take some losses in that 2018 midterm. But at that point, a lot of voters liked the Trump economy. In fact, that was Trump's Trump card, if you will, throughout his first term of his presidency. When you look at the polling data right now, at best, there's a lot of queasiness about where the economy is headed.
1: Right.
0: I think there's a lot on the positive side. Stock market near 50,000 has brought a lot of gains to investors, and there's been a lot of macroeconomic positives. Jobs report, I think, better than a lot of economists anticipated. So, I mean, those are the headwinds. I think the economy, the war, to a secondary effect, and then just the perception of overreach. Trump certainly had the mandate. He won a healthy majority of the vote in the 2024 election, but certainly has pushed the limit, and that's created a blowback from Democrats and independents have reacted more towards the Democratic side as a result.
1: When we come back with Josh Krasauer, let's talk about some tea leaves and some elections that have already happened, what they might say about what could be coming in November. It's the Guy Benson Show Memorial Day special, all eyes on the 2026 midterms. We'll be right back.
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3: The U.S. Treasury quietly released its official financial report for 2025. It appears by its own numbers, the U.S. government seems insolvent. 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
1: We are back. The Guy Benson Show presents All Eyes on the 2026 midterm elections. It's our Memorial Day Special. Josh Krasauer is our guest, and we're surveying the landscape politically. Another interesting thing to keep an eye on, Josh, is special elections. And I know it's sometimes an overread for political junkies and analysts to say, oh, well, look at what's happening in special elections, and therefore that's definitely what's going to happen in a general election. That's not always true, although sometimes it is. You saw some major special election upsets, for example, leading into major Republican wave years during the Obama administration. And at least so far in 2025 and 2026, it looks like the wind is very much at the Democrats' back in these special elections across the country. Major Democrat overperformances almost across the board, although there have been a couple of interesting exceptions, one of which is the Virginia referendum. And setting aside the whole constitutionality issue, just looking at the vote that did happen in April, it was a significant turn back to the center or toward the right for an electorate that had galloped way out to the left in the 2025 off-year elections, a big year. Abigail Spanberger, of course, winning by 15 points. Even a very troubled, problematic candidate like Jay Jones for Attorney General won by the same margin Kamala Harris carried that state in 2024. And so the Democrats are riding high. Then they started to betray campaign promises on affordability, focusing instead on things like this power grab, where I think Democrats, especially with a huge fundraising and spending advantage, expected to waltz to a yes victory, and it ended up being a real nail-biter for them. Again, clearing out the constitutional questions around that and what it could mean moving forward in the redistricting wars nationally. I just wonder if you look at the off-year elections and the special elections and the big advantage Democrats have had, seemingly, and then juxtaposing that with maybe a bit of a wake-up call that Virginia Democrats brought on themselves, and what those things might say ahead of 2026 this November.
0: Yeah, so the Virginia redistricting results were, it was almost 50-50, 51-49, yes vote barely passed in a state that's pretty blue these days, and which Spanberger, as you noted, won by a healthy margin just a year ago. That's a warning sign to Democrats for 2028, not necessarily for the midterms, but it's certainly a warning sign when you actually have a presidential matchup, and if the Democratic Party goes to the base, it plays to the left, and nominates someone that is a true blue progressive, that's the kind of capital you'll squander if you're a Democrat, and you're Abigail Spanberger, for example, and you want a mandate in Virginia, and within the span of a few months, you've squandered that capital by pursuing a very partisan redistricting push. If you look at the latest polling in Virginia, her job approval dipped from about 60% down to below 50. I mean, that's a lot of capital spent in a short amount of time, and you better believe that, especially if Democrats are in charge and act and the rhetoric matches that kind of progressive activist rhetoric that you hear so often these days, that would be a big red flag for the Democratic Party in the presidential election in 2028. Now, like I said, the midterms, I think the special elections that you're referencing, local elections, legislative elections, off-year battles, they show Democratic gains in these red seats, and that's exactly what we're seeing with the desire among independents and Democrats to have a check against the Republican Party. So I think that's very relevant for the midterms, where again Democrats are anticipated to do quite well, but the midterms are much more a referendum of the party in power. A presidential election is about a choice between two candidates, and the direction that the Democratic Party is moving in, they could easily squander the gains that they've built in a short amount of time with policy positions that they've been adopting.
1: There is this question of extremism, and you mentioned 2010 when Republicans gained 63 House seats in that big red wave year, but left a lot of points off the board, especially in the U.S. Senate, because of extreme or weird or kind of unusual candidates that they nominated statewide, especially for Senate races. And you think about how that might apply in 2026, some of those lessons. Maybe voters will do something similar. I wonder if the news media favoring Democrats will paper over their extremism problems because they generally agree with the extreme candidates, whereas they were horrified by people on the right viewed as extreme or what have you, more radical or even in some cases just kind of a little kooky. There's that, I think, open question. And then there's also, I think, one data point, speaking of special elections as we just were, in suburban New Jersey, in a district that was like, you know, a residual Republican district that has gone much more blue in recent years, but still, you know, wealthy people who earn a living in the capitalist system in New York City, not exactly a hotbed of socialism, they, in a special election, that district in sort of north central Jersey, voted for a squad-style socialist to become a congresswoman. And it just felt like a straight-up, you know, skins versus shirts, blue versus red type of race where it didn't really matter what this person believed or had said or any of the flaws. As long as they were a Democrat, they were going to win. So how much of that plays in to a 2026 cycle where it's just like you're reflexively pulling the lever, doesn't matter what the problems are, or does candidate quality matter, or does that all depend on, you know, how big the wave actually is?
0: Yeah, that's a $64,000 question, and I would say that in House races, where a lot of people don't pay attention to the candidates quite as closely, they're less nationalized, less media attention, it's easier for a House candidate like Mejia in New Jersey to kind of be the party choice and kind of over, you know, but there's not a whole lot of local media these days in New Jersey, so, you know, a lot of her controversial and pretty radical comments and history get overlooked and don't get scrutinized. It's a little harder in a Senate race, and so even harder, obviously, in a presidential campaign. The big test, and I'm sort of struck reading some of the liberal commentary about Graham Plattner, who now looks like the Democratic nominee in the state of Maine for the Senate against Susan Collins, who has the Nazi tattoo and made comments praising Hamas and their tactics in 2014. You know, this guy is a walking red flag for the party. And yet I was reading, you know, the New York Times this month, and one of the center-left columnists, Frank Bruni, was saying, you know, I'm uncomfortable with Graham Plattner, but I don't want Republicans to control the Senate. So you're seeing, even among, like, you know, pretty thoughtful moderates on the Democratic side, they're overlooking all of the problems that many of these extreme candidates the Democrats have put forward have. And that's, you know, I think that's an, I mean, again, I think it might change if it's a presidential election and you're looking at a much more high stakes choice. But it does seem, anecdotally at least, that columnists or commentators who are squarely in the moderate wing of the party, and they're confronting the fact that they have a guy with a neo-Nazi tattoo running for a big Senate race in Maine that could determine control of the Senate, and people from politicians like Rahm Emanuel and columnists like Frank Bruni have jumped on the Plattner bandwagon for the main reason that they need to stop Trump and retake the Senate. I don't think that's, you know, the healthiest way of looking at politics.
1: No, I mean, that's how partisans justify anything all the time, and we hear a lot of these people wagging their finger about country over party, but they don't really believe it, obviously, when it might apply to them. How much of that, last question, Josh, is the Democrat Party just becoming kind of a squad AOC Mamdani party, where the so-called moderates feel like they either salute and march on with this crowd or get left behind, or worse?
0: Well, I mean, the fear, big picture, is that you're 2028, because of changes in media and how people consume information and tribalism and polarization, you could have a and it really depends on who's the nominees and what happens in the next couple of years, but you could have a candidate of the progressive base and a candidate of the right wing base, and you may not have good choices for the typical swing voters in the middle. We're seeing this in a lot of contests across the board, races across the country. I will say, just as a macro political bit of analysis, that historically in the U.S., but also in other, you know, Western democracies, when you have kind of the far left versus the right, far right, usually the right wins. Usually, if you look at polling, you know, people may not like, you know, certain things about MAGA or the right wing of where the Republican Party may be. But the prospect of socialism, you know, the radicalism you're seeing in some of these candidates this year, that can really, when you put the microscope on these guys' records and the rhetoric you're hearing increasingly in these party circles, DSA rhetoric in particular, Democratic Socialism of America, that is a non-starter for so many voters. So, I mean, if it is like far left versus far right, usually the right would have the advantage, historically, at least.
1: Well, one of the testing grounds for all of this will be the elections in November, coming up sooner than we realize, and we'll be analyzing it here on The Guy Benson Show, with help from guests like Josh Krasauer, Fox News Radio political analyst, editor-in-chief at Jewish Insider. Josh, thanks so much.
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21: 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President Trump is focused on providing maximum transparency to the public.
22: 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We have zero people come in.
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23: Fox News
3: I'm Deborah Valentine. President Trump says a proposed peace deal with Iran is 95% complete. U.S. Secretary of State Marco Rubio telling reporters before leaving New Delhi that President Trump will not accept a bad deal from Tehran.
4: This issue, no one has done more, and no one has been more serious about the threat of a nuclear Iran than President Trump has been. And so I'm very confident, and we should all be very confident, that we're not going to have a, we're either going to have a good agreement or we're going to have to deal with it another way. We'd prefer to have a good agreement.
3: It calls for the easing of restrictions on Iran's frozen assets and reopening its ports. AAA predicting record travel of 45 million Americans during the official Memorial Day holiday despite high gas prices, which is causing changes in people's plans.
7: Airbnb says a third of summer travelers are staying closer to home to save, noting the trend of placations, staying at cheaper fun spots like rural retreats.
3: Fox's Caroline Shively. 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
24: From 21 Alive, I'm meteorologist Caleb Saylor with your forecast. We've got a dry evening ahead. Temperatures are going to cool down into the mid-50s by the time you wake up on Monday morning. And we will be dealing with a bit of patchy, dense fog across the area, so just use some caution if you're hitting the roads on Monday morning. For your Memorial Day Monday, temperatures warm up into the upper 70s in the afternoon, and we'll see plenty of sunshine in the afternoon as well. I'm meteorologist Caleb Saylor on WoWoe 92.3 FM, 1190 AM.
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1: On this Memorial Day, the Guy Benson Show presents All Eyes on the 2026 midterm elections. And with us now is Tom Bevin, co-founder and executive editor at Real Clear Politics. 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
28: Great to be with you, Guy.
1: All right, so we are a little under half a year away from the midterm elections, and that's still a long time, but also not really, right? A lot of voter attitudes get baked in relatively early, but there are some X factors out there. So I'm just wondering, big picture, as we were just talking about earlier with Josh, what are your thoughts? What's your overall 50,000-foot analysis of this midterm cycle that's taking shape?
28: It's going to be rough for Republicans as things currently stand unless the economic picture improves rather dramatically. I mean, if you look at our Real Clear Politics average in the generic congressional ballot, Democrats have a lead today of 5.6%. In 2018, on this right around Memorial Day, They were at 6.1%. So they're, you know, Democrats are running just a little bit behind where they were in 2018 when they picked up 41 seats ultimately in that election. And they kept that lead pretty much throughout the entire summer. It didn't really change that much. And if you look at our generic congressional ballot, they've had a pretty solid lead this entire year thus far. So it's shaping up to be like a 2018-type year. Now, they didn't do as well in the Senate, and I think that is probably where things currently stand. I think, you know, some of the prediction markets have Democrats favored to win the Senate by a point or two. I still think it's an uphill battle for them, but they've definitely made progress in terms of making these races competitive and giving themselves a chance to potentially flip the Senate in November as well.
1: Yeah, I'm thinking back to that 2018 midterm, of course. It was the first midterm election of the first term, President Trump, and you had a blue wave throughout much of the country, but in the Senate races, as you mentioned, overall that map was more favorable that cycle to Republicans. They actually gained some ground in the Senate despite losing 40 plus House seats. And I think if you ask Republicans right now, if you lose the House but hold the Senate, would you take that? I think a lot of Republicans would say, done, sold, we'll take it. But there's an interesting different element now that has crept into all of this. Even since the last time you and I spoke weeks ago on my show, the redistricting battles very much could play a role here in the midterm elections. Now, if it ends up being a big blue wave, right, that grows taller and taller and crests and crashes, then the best laid plans, even by Republicans, could all go to the wayside and Democrats could have a huge night. But if it's even a modest size blue wave in November, and you look at the redrawn maps, and you look at Virginia's illegal gerrymandering scheme getting thrown out by the high court there, and then the Supreme Court decision that then moved things a little bit in the Republican direction, you see some of the prognosticators looking at the overall map and saying, you know, actually the pool of true toss-up seats that Democrats would need to probably sweep to have a wave, the pool seems to be shrinking, at least in a modest size wave here. Do you agree with that?
28: I do. Let's say Republicans net, you know, let's say anywhere from 8 to 10 seats overall redistricting by the time all is said and done. That is, and the other thing is, yeah, that there aren't as many competitive seats this time around as there were in 2018. So the idea that even if Dems do have a generic lead that's roughly the same as they had in 2018, it's not going to net them 41 seats, most likely. It's going to be somewhere in the, you know, 20 range, perhaps. Now, that would still be enough to obviously take the House, but
1: sure.
28: If these maps are redrawn, they favor Republicans, less seats to pull from, and things improve a little bit, then, you know, I still think obviously Democrats are pretty favored. They only need to win like a couple seats to take control, but they, you know, Republicans could keep their losses down substantially, and that would just obviously make it tougher for Democrats to govern with a slim majority, but they would still take control of the House. I think could that change? Sure, but right now, as I said, I think the landscape would have to improve pretty dramatically, because whatever your problem is with the current state of our politics, if it's the economy, if it's inflation, it's whatever, there's only one party in control. There's only one party to take it out on. There's only one party to blame. And that's a tough thing to get around for Republicans.
1: I think that's right. I had seen some polling a couple months ago that specifically targeted swingable voters. So independents and light-lean partisans who are willing to maybe go one way or the other in some of the key districts and states. And based on the polling that I saw, the most powerful argument for Democrats in the midterms is there need to be checks and balances on President Trump, and the Republicans aren't going to do that. So we need basically divided government for accountability, checks and balances, so one side doesn't run away with all of it. That is something that appeals to a lot of those voters. On the other side, the Republicans' most powerful argument was the Democrats are extreme and getting more extreme, and this is a crazy party, and they can't be entrusted with power. That is an effective argument against the Democrats. And if, let's say, it's a totally neutral political environment, maybe it goes either way. If you've got a dissatisfied electorate on the economy, to your point, Tom, the party that's in power get stuck with that, even if they feel like, hey, we're trying to dig out of the other party's mess and we've had less than 2 years. It's not really how politics works, right? The out party, especially with short attention spans, short memories, the out party generally structurally does better in midterm elections. And if the economy is not seen as going well by voters, that's another headwind for the in-party power and another real tailwind for the opposition.
28: It's actually even worse than that, Guy, because, I mean, one of the reasons President Trump and Republicans were elected was because they promised they would fix the economy.
1: Right. It was like and promise number one.
28: Yeah, exactly. I mean, obviously there was the border and all that, but and they got into office and I mean, listen, Donald Trump was bragging about how low gas prices were on February 24th. 4 days later, he issued the order to start bombing Iran, and gas jumped to over $4 a gallon, which is where it is now, basically. And so, you know, you look at our overall Real Clear Politics job approval rating for President Trump, it's a 40.5. It's not his all-time low. It's near his low this term. But on inflation, which again, everyone is saying is the number one issue that they face, the country faces, he's at 29%. So he is failing, and Republicans are stuck. I mean, there's no getting around this. Even though Trump isn't on the ballot, they're stuck with his policies. And right now, he's focused on everything but the economy. And that is coming through to voters. And I don't know that that's going to change. And certainly, as you mentioned, you know, 6 months out, even if things improve marginally, that's not going to be good enough. They need to improve dramatically, and this White House has not shown that they're willing to sort of be laser focused on the issue of economy inflation.
1: And this is something that you'll sometimes see presidents, especially in their second terms, they start thinking less about their own political standing in the moment because they're not going to run again, and they start thinking about sort of larger legacy questions. And it might be the right thing to do, and I happen to think that it is. It was the right call that the president made, and to inflict the damage that he has on that regime is very much in our national interest. I'm supportive of it. Also, it is not necessarily tethered to the election cycle concerns of Republicans who are on the ballot, right? So this could be justified and laudable legacy chasing, but it's not at least portraying a focus on what almost always is the top concern of voters. I think that seems to be the dilemma that a lot of Republicans are in because, you know, for better and for worse, Trump is driving the bus on messaging always for the party. What he's talking about is what everyone's talking about. And if he maybe, you know, has split attention at best on the economy, that sort of is conveyed, I think, to voters, hence some of the numbers you're talking about in your polling aggregates.
28: Yeah, and I would also argue, I mean, look, you may be supportive, and plenty of Republicans are supportive of what Donald Trump has done in Iran. And maybe you take the long-term view, Iran turns out to be a huge success for not only for Donald Trump in terms of historically, but also for the United States. However, in terms of the short-term politics, you know, that's not necessarily why a lot of Republicans voted for him. And it's certainly the case that that's why a lot of Republicans, they voted for him to not do this kind of thing. And so it has split the coalition at the most inopportune time. And what the result of that is going to be is the Democrats are going to be back in power. Certainly they'll have the House almost certainly in November and potentially could have the Senate and then potentially could win control of the White House in 2028. And so one of the sort of practical political results of Trump's policy decisions from 2026 would be putting Democrats back in power, which obviously I think, you know, Republicans would argue that's not a good thing. So there is this bifurcation between sort of long-term politics and short-term politics. And the short-term politics of Iran just have not been good for Trump or the Republican Party.
1: Yeah, oh, I think that that's probably true. I think it is short term. Now, of course, we're months away from an election, so that matters. I just take the longer view in terms of national security interests, and I think it was the right thing. But especially given the economy and that situation that's playing out, and it seems like a lot of what Trump is talking about is foreign policy and other things, that becomes a potent combination for the Democrats as they make a case against the Republicans, sort of using the president as a proxy, which is, you know, hardly unique to this cycle. It's when you've got a president who isn't popular in the midterm election, the out party always, you know, hammers away, often to great effect. Are there any other sort of elements here, Tom, that you look ahead to November and you think, okay, this is maybe a dark horse, or this is a sleeper issue, or this is a little under the radar, where the conventional wisdom hasn't necessarily taken it into account at all or enough? Do you have any sense of dynamics that you want to flag here for us?
5: Not necessarily. I mean, I think all the potential, you know, issues that are driving, I mean, again, 30,000 foot, it's the economy, it's inflation. Mm-hmm. Are there those issues that don't necessarily pull off the charts, but do have real salience, like crime, like, you know, the LGBTQ, you know, boys and girls sports issues. Those issues are still out there. They're still percolating. And that's part of, you mentioned earlier, I mean, the Republican, their strategy, for better or worse, is to say, you know, look, you may not like us, you may not like, you know, what we've done thus far, but these other guys are crazy, and they want to get sort of the normie vote, and this whole common sense idea, and this fed up with wokeness. And we see that still has, I mean, you look at what Spencer Pratt's doing in Los Angeles, for example, one of the bluest cities in the country. Now, I don't know that it's going to make him mayor, but it certainly is having an effect there. He has shifted, I think, the debate in that race. And so those kinds of issues can still play. Is there, and the only other thing too, guys, you can say, in 6 months, I mean, there's still the opportunity for some event, for better or worse. Usually it's worse, like a terrorist attack or a pandemic. You know, COVID was, nobody had ever heard of COVID in March of 2020, and it ended up playing a huge role in the 2020 election. Became the number one issue within a matter of weeks. And so those kinds of things still can happen that will scramble the overall political dynamic, something that may not even be on our radar screen right now.
1: By the way, I would just add one more thing on the, hey, the other party's crazy, you might not love us, but vote for us. That message was sort of what the Democrats did in 2022 to pretty significant success, at least compared to expectations and historical trends and that sort of thing. But then I think that got them overconfident, right, having won the presidency in 2020 and then kind of holding serve and doing okay, minimizing losses in the midterms in 2022, overconfident into 2024 when they lost everything, right? So sometimes, like, it's a be careful what you wish for. Don't over or underread what the electorate is telling you in certain cases. But the Republicans are looking to reverse engineer the other side is too crazy argument in 2026, where that would lead us potentially in 2028. Very much an open question, and one that I'm sure we'll be debating several years from now. Tom Bevin is co-founder and executive editor of Real Clear Politics as we look ahead to the midterm elections coming in November. Tom, always appreciate it.
5: Great to be with you, Guy. Thanks.
1: When we come back, a reflection on this day, Memorial Day, next.
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1: Welcome back to the Guy Benson Show. It's our Memorial Day Special, and we've spent the previous segments talking about the upcoming midterm elections in November and getting some expert analysis from some of our favorite guests, Josh and Tom, spending some time with us here today. But I do want to just conclude with a note about what this day is and what it isn't, or at least what it shouldn't be. It is perfectly fine for Americans to very much enjoy themselves, the long weekend, the barbecues, friends, family, all of that. In fact, the men and women who laid down their lives for this country were defending our collective way of life and our values, and many of them were fighting precisely for our right to be with our loved ones in this country that we cherish. But the cliche that happens to be true is that freedom isn't free, and that ultimate sacrifice has been paid through the years in blood by so many. And Memorial Day is about them and what they have done for us. So if you're out on the lake or at the beach or at a barbecue having a great time, no need to feel guilty about that at all. However, there should be some real reflection spent by every American some time thinking about that sacrifice, thinking about what it meant, not just to that individual, but to the people who loved them as well. That phone call, that knock on the door, the pain and disruption that inflicted on so many families throughout our entire history, that is woven into our greatness. And we should be extremely thankful as we remember. We have correctly designated a day for that remembrance. And that day is today. So I will repeat. Enjoy your time. Enjoy the remainder of the long weekend. Have a blast. But remember what this day is truly about, why the long weekend exists in the first place. It's not just some sort of social or recreational thing. So perhaps a moment of solemnity, talking about it with friends and family, maybe a moment of prayer, maybe participating in cemetery visits, planting flags, that sort of thing. There's a way to recognize what happened and to show that gratitude, which is very much appropriate and in order on this day, this holiday, this national holiday that is designed for all of us nationally to pause and to reflect. And to all those men and women who died for our country, rest in peace. Thank you for that service. God bless you, and God bless this country. Thank you for listening to the Guy Benson Show Memorial Day Special. We'll talk to you soon.
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7: 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WOWO, WFWI, WMEE, HD2, Fort Wayne, celebrating all year long.
18: Not to rush into a deal in that time is on our side. The blockade in the Strait of Hormuz will remain in full force and effect until an agreement is reached, certified, and signed.
1: Well, that's Fox's Madeline Rivera. Oil prices down about 5% on news of a possible deal with Iran. About 50,000 people in and around Garden Grove, California, are out of their homes and will remain evacuated until the risk of a chemical storage tank exploding subsides.
19: Fire officials say they found a crack in the tank. While it's a sign that the tank is structurally failing, fire officials say it's also relieving pressure inside. The tank contains methyl methacrylate, used to manufacture acrylic plastics like plexiglass. The chemical is highly flammable, and the tank in question currently holds about 7,000 gallons of it. Firefighters have been trying to lower the temperature of the overheated tank by pouring water on it.
1: Fox's Max Gordon in L.A. It's Memorial Day, and there will be parades and tributes to Americans killed serving their country. They paid tribute to Kyle Busch at the Indianapolis 500 and Coca-Cola 600 days after the NASCAR driver died. And in the races, Felix Rosenquist won the closest finish in Indy history by 0.02 of a second, and tells Fox,
20: "It's a massive win for me, but to do it here at Indy in front of this magical set of this, all these fans."
1: Daniel Suarez won the NASCAR race in Charlotte. 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
1: Pope Leo has become the first in Vatican history to apologize for slavery and the role the Catholic Church played legitimizing slavery, failing to condemn it, calling it a wound in Christian memory. That just came out in what's called the encyclical.
26: And Leo is leaving us in no doubt with the title, Magnifica Humanitas, on the protection of human dignity in the age of artificial intelligence. The Pope will be joined by the founder of AI firm Anthropic, Christopher Ola. The pontiff will likely caution against the technology's use in warfare, but also cover other areas like workers' rights. Jonathan Savage, Fox News.
1: On Wall Street, there will be no trading on Memorial Day after gains last week lifted the Dow to a record high close Friday. The pre-order is already sold out, and there's a wait list for the last four packs of Schlitz that'll soon be canned in Wisconsin, and then we'll be out of beer.
29: A lot of folks can probably still sing that jingle.
30: There's just one Schlitz, yeah, yeah, nothing else comes near.
29: The Wisconsin Brewing Company has brewed one final 80-barrel batch of Schlitz beer, which is now gone after a decades-long decline, starting with a cost-cutting formula change back in the 1970s. The Joseph Schlitz Brewing Company, founded in Milwaukee in 1849, made Schlitz one of America's dominant beer brands during the 20th century, using the slogan, "The beer that made Milwaukee famous." But sales of Schlitz steadily declined starting in the 1970s. Paul Stevens, Fox News.
1: In the NBA playoffs, the Spurs get even.
31: Wembanyama, I think he's going to go. From midcourt.
1: Victor Wembanyama's half-court shot ended the first half, and he led San Antonio with 33 points, routing Oklahoma City 103-82 on NBC, tying the Western Conference Finals with the defending champion Thunder two games apiece on the ice. Vegas beat Colorado 5-3 to take a 3-0 lead in the NHL Western Conference Final. I'm Dave Anthony. This is Fox News.
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3: From 21 Alive, I'm meteorologist Caleb Saylor with your forecast. We've got a dry evening ahead. Temperatures are going to cool down into the mid-50s by the time you wake up on Monday morning. And we will be dealing with a bit of patchy, dense fog across the area, so just use some caution if you're hitting the roads on Monday morning. For your Memorial Day Monday, temperatures warm up into the upper 70s in the afternoon, and we'll see plenty of sunshine in the afternoon as well. I'm meteorologist Caleb Saylor on WoWo 92.3 FM, 1190 AM.
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9: 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If a

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4: Hour and a half north of the facilities, the teams here in Coronado. And we want to just bring families together and provide them an opportunity to decompress. And the reason for the ranch is Charlie Keating, the fourth. One of the things that helped him and his teammates, and I could attest to that, is let me get outside. Let me spend a little time in nature before families are throwing me a party when I come back, before life just gets super busy again. I just spent 6 months, 7, 8, 9 months overseas, and family wants to see me, and that's great. Wife, kids, mom, dad, whoever it is. But spending a little time outside just really accelerates that decompression. So that's the idea of the ranch. And again, we just want to get the families together up there, away from the hustle and bustle of life and the things that brings along, and just let them spend some time together. So that's what we provide.
5: Talk to me a little bit about Memorial Day. You know, most people think of Memorial Day as barbecues, long weekend, you know, a good day out. And I'm sure you see it very differently to that.
4: Yeah, I do. I do. I remember being a kid and, grandparent passed just by, you know, old age and stuff. So it wasn't, you know, it's tragic, but right. Kind of long, beautiful life. And I remember going to my uncle's house. I'm a kid and we're throwing the football. The uncles and cousins are joining in. I remember kind of being like really, like, wow, are we celebrating here? Like, where's the crying? Where's the mourning? Yeah, I'm sure that's around. I'm sure that's coming. If I went somewhere, you know, around the corner, somebody might be doing that. But this is a beautiful thing right here. Like, one of the best days as a young kid I had with my uncles and cousins, I remember just messing around on the front lawn there at my aunt's house. But what's my point? Like, yeah, that tuned something in me to kind of celebrate life. And I think that's what we do on such a more grand and larger scale. There is mourning and reflection to be had. But I think more importantly, I hope I'm not taking too many liberties at saying that, but I think more importantly, it's let's celebrate this. You know, my teammate Chuck, 10 years he's been gone now, killed in action in Iraq, right? The namesake of the C4 Foundation. And you know, May 3rd is 10 years he's been killed in action. Hundreds of people showed up still, you know, 10 years ago, hundreds of people to paddle out to honor him, to do a toast, to go up to the local watering hole here,

0: ways and just, yeah, appreciate, like, look at what we have due to people like that. How is that not worth celebrating? Again, maybe I'm taking too many liberties because there's families left behind in some of that rubble, and there's families left behind with serious hurt and pain, and teammates as well. But, like, on the grand scale, is it not worth celebrating the men and the women who have sacrificed so that we have? And I do wish, I wish for our country that people could be a little bit more intentional. I think it's easy for us to look at, you know, the news and get all fired up and think, you know, everybody's lost their mind, but I don't think that's the case, man. You walk around, I think there's a lot of people who, you know, are just incredibly grateful for the service and sacrifice of so many good people for the last 250 years, right? And I would wrap up that comment by saying I would challenge people to be intentional. Right? Be intentional on a day like Memorial Day. You know, what can you do to truly, you know, let that live on? You know, what can you tell your kids, your family? Is there a story? Is there a connection that you may know to Memorial Day? A person who has sacrificed, a family that has given so much. That's what I would offer, is just be a little more intentional. And, you know, there are times, Ben, like I did almost 27 years. And there are times when I might be at a ball game and all of a sudden I hear, I hate to admit it, man, but, you know, I'm a human being, right? And like, all right, let's pause to reflect. And I'm like, wait, hold on a second, bro. Snap out of it. Yeah, let's pause and let's reflect. How dare you think for a moment we're just going to move on to the game or move on to said thing. So even a guy like myself who served and you know, I've lost teammates, there are moments I could just kind of be like, let's move on with the day. But I got to be intentional. I got to be disciplined to make sure I'm taking that time to really appreciate a sacrifice that is the ultimate sacrifice, right? We know that to be true.
1: Yeah, it's so interesting you say that because, you know, and I watched a sort of a documentary on Charles Keating, you called Chuck, and I don't know him, I can't say anything about him, but I imagine if you asked him, he would want you both celebrating America and life as well, remember him, but also, you know, and I've seen the smile on his face, you know, and he would be telling you to remember him, but also to celebrate life and you know, the country and everything else.
0: Yeah, you know what's... you know what, Ben, in some ways, even more powerful than that, because we can have a conversation of what we think Chuck would want. And I think you're right. Knowing his closest teammates and his family, I think you're right that he'd want that celebration. But what's really powerful to me is his dad. Right. So I work for Charlie Keating III, and there are times, you know, we pull out of Afghanistan, you know, Iraq, you know, back in Iran, back here, where, you know, teammates who are retiring or near retirement can, you know, circle up with Mr. Keating and be like, man, was it worth it? You know, what do we have to show for it? And man, he is like, hell yeah, it's worth it, man. My son gave his life, not just to protect his teammates, to protect a bunch of civilians in Telescoof who had no ability to fight. And that is incredibly powerful to me. If I ever for a second can question my service just as a human being, which isn't often, but it happens, and then I look at a father who lost his son way before he should have, be like, hell yeah, this sacrifice was worth it. What he has done, what he has shown, putting on that uniform and laying down his life, that's a dad who's incredibly proud of his son's service. So for someone to question that, I think should spend a day in a life talking to someone who's left behind in all that chaos, if that makes sense.
1: Yeah. I've seen a video of him saying he received a letter a few days after he found out about, you know, his son's death, that just said, I want you to know how many lives he saved that day. How many lives he saved. And honestly, I mean, that sent a shiver down my back as well.
0: Yeah, how powerful that was. And to your comment earlier about the smile, a lot of people who don't even know him are like, man, that smile. And those who knew him best are like, dang, that smile. It's kind of amazing to have that type of legacy, to be a person who's known for what they would call a signature smile and just like incredible spirit. What a beautiful thing, you know?
1: Yeah. What is about the families of those who didn't make it back? What is the community like for them? What do they need most after that?
0: Yeah, from my experience, and again, man, everybody's different, and that type of pain and loss and suffering is one until you lose a husband or a wife or a child, I don't know how to relate to it, but I can do my best from what I've seen to say, one, it's different for everybody. And I think the community does an incredible job of being front sight focused on that family in the early aftermath of a loss, of a tragic loss. But for the SEAL teams, and I say this in all the positive and best ways, the community itself has to get back to the mission, right? The community itself has to get back to, that's what we need from them, right? That's what we want from them. Whether people recognize it or not, they got to get back to the mission. It's the months after where I think families could be left. You know, we go back to, you know, our family and our kids or whatever our life looks like. They go back to a quiet house, you know? They go back when the lights go out at the end of the day. They're left alone with their thoughts, and that's got to be a tough thing. So what do I think? I think that we have foundations like the C4 Foundation. You know, there's other beautiful foundations out there who, that's where they come in. You know, while the military and its people get back to being front side focused on the mission at hand, we have these, you know, benevolent organizations where, you know, people from the civilian world could pour in their time, talents, and energy and be like, oh, you know what? I'll stand in the gap now. I'll fill in and I'll help provide for these families. And that's a awesome, powerful thing to watch, is to watch families not being forgotten. We owe them a lot. We owe them everything. We owe them everything.
1: Thank you for your service. Thank you for all the work you do as well, for keeping an attention on this. And who knows, maybe one day we can get a camera crew and come and visit you at the ranch as well.
0: Come on out, man.
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2: 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We'll be right back.
3: The U.S. Treasury quietly released its official financial report for 2025. It appears by its own numbers, the U.S. government seems insolvent. 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
2: 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For years, actor Gary Sinise has used his platform to support the men and women who serve this country. From visiting troops overseas to building homes for wounded veterans through the Gary Sinise Foundation. This Memorial Day, he joins us to talk about service, sacrifice, making sure our heroes always feel seen and supported. And you've said, for example, that, you know, 9/11 and speaking to some of the people, you know, the servicemen who ran towards the Twin Towers really was a turning point for you. And when you think of that service, when you think of that strength, when you think of the ability of someone to say, my life is at risk, but I am running into those flames to save others. What does that tell you about those people? But what does that tell you also about America?
9: Yeah, I've met so many like that, Benjamin. You know, just selfless people that, you know, they just have service to others in their heart. It's part of their DNA. And you know, there are many that serve, like, let's take the FDNY, for example. You know, I mean, that's a family business. you have firefighters, well, their grandfather served as a firefighter, their great uncle served, their brother served, their dad served, and now they're serving. It's just part of their DNA. It's part of their family. And that's a dangerous business. You know, fighting fires in New York City in those buildings could be a very, very dangerous business, and people lose their lives. They, get very, very sick. As we know, there's a whole population, a whole community that was down on the pile, 25 years ago, on September 11th, suffered a lot of illness, and, many people have died, post 9/11 from being, trying to rescue other people, trying to dig through that rubble in hopes that they would find somebody alive and surviving. And they stayed there for days and days and days doing that, just trying to rescue others. And many people died. I have a very, very good friend of mine. He since passed away a couple of years ago, but he lost his two sons, both sons. One was a police officer, the other a firefighter. And he wasn't the only one. There was, I know another family who lost a husband and a grandfather, who were killed on September 11th, just trying to rescue people they don't know and trying to get them out of there. There are people that are just selfless. They have it in their DNA, and that happens in the military as well. You have, military families. Dad served, brother served, uncle served. I'm going to serve. People have it. That's something special, and I admire that. I didn't serve myself, but I have many family members who did. And, a lot of my mission starts right there with the family members. And so I'm grateful for people that are willing to put on the uniform and go out there and try to do something to help somebody out.
11: Gary, what a great pleasure to have you on today. I really appreciate it. Thank you for all the work. I know personally how much that means to the people who you talk to and who you're alongside. So thank you for that, and what a pleasure to meet you.
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22: Fox News, I'm Sue Guzman. President Trump says a deal to end the conflict with Iran is about 95% negotiated. And Secretary of State Marco Rubio adding,
23: I'll leave it to the president to make further announcements on it. Suffice it to say that some progress has been made, significant progress, although not final progress has been made.
22: Iran claiming the talks do not include its nuclear program, but a White House official tells Fox News there will be no deal unless Iran releases its stockpile of enriched uranium. We're learning that the gunman killed by the Secret Service after her opening fire near the White House, had a history of mental illness, and was no stranger to the agency.
0: He was reportedly detained by Secret Service on June 26 last year for flagging down agents and making threats.
22: Fox's Madeline Rivera, President Trump was never in any danger during the ordeal. 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
3: For On 21 Alive, I'm meteorologist Caleb Saylor with your forecast. We've got a dry evening ahead. Temperatures are going to cool down into the mid-50s by the time you wake up on Monday morning. And we will be dealing with a bit of patchy, dense fog across the area, so just use some caution if you're hitting the roads on Monday morning. For your Memorial Day Monday, temperatures warm up into the upper 70s in the afternoon, and we'll see plenty of sunshine in the afternoon as well. I'm meteorologist Caleb Saylor on WoWo 92.3 FM, 1190 AM.
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2: 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Memorial Day is about honoring those who gave everything for this country, but it's also about the families who continue their legacy long after they're gone. Colleen Katzenberger lost her husband, Army Staff Sergeant Jeremy Katzenberger, in Afghanistan in 2011, after his 8th deployment. 15 years later, alongside their son Everett, she continues to honor Jeremy's legacy while helping others to her work as an educator and a Gold Star family advocate. I wonder if we could start, though, if we could go first back and talk a little bit about Jeremy. Yeah. And, you know, just tell us a little bit about him. What stood out to you about him?
28: So it's always kind of fun for me to remember this, because I actually first met Jeremy over Memorial Day weekend, the summer we were 16. We both had gotten jobs lifeguarding at our local country club. I remember rounding the corner and just seeing this like really good looking guy with these blonde hair, blue eyes, and just this smile and giggle that could just light up a room. And I think that was always it with Jeremy, was he just was such a lighthearted, fun person. And then that same day that I met him for the first time, I met his beautiful girlfriend. And so that summer we worked together, and both of us kind of had our first romances and had stayed friends. And eventually both of us were single at the same time and started dating our first year of college. But it's interesting that that moment is so ingrained in my head the very first time I ever met him, because who would have known how that was going to shape the rest of my life? But yeah, he just had a great personality about him. Even that summer, the kids would gravitate to him. He taught swim lessons and had a mini lifeguard camp with the kids that he would do during the day, just which wasn't an official thing. The children would just like follow him around, and he was funny and just great. He was a great man.
11: He did 8 tours. The age of 26. I mean, that seems like a lot. Had you you were a military spouse, and you must have gotten used to him going away for deployments, coming back, and you know, what was that moment like?
28: Well, it was our normal. So, you know, we started dating our first year of college, and then Jeremy actually enlisted in the military after that first year. And he enlisted with a Ranger contract. So he ended up finishing all of his initial training and serving with 1st Battalion, 75th Ranger Regiment, which is a special operations unit. So part of their schedule at that time was he would deploy for 3 months, be home for 6, and he was just constantly on that rotation. So that's why he had 8 deployments. But their deployments were shorter because when they tended to be over there, they were much busier. So mentality wise, the shorter deployments had been proven to just help the guys balance it a little bit, if that makes any sense, with how busy they would be when they were over there. So that was all we ever knew, you know, like getting married so young and just embracing this, it was our normal. And so when people say that, and I think being removed from it for 15 years, I realize how abnormal that lifestyle was, even though it was our normal. We had a good routine with it. When I first moved down to Savannah, Georgia with him, I was finishing nursing school. So I was very busy myself while he was finishing the end of his training and really learning what it meant to be a Ranger. And I always talk about how I really witnessed him become the man that he was supposed to be during that year. And, yeah, we just had a really good routine. When he got home from deployment, I always like to say we had a honeymoon phase. It was fantastic and great. And then we'd have our reality check where it was like, wait, this is not how I did things while you were gone. And, you know, kind of figured out how to live together again. And by the time we did that really well, it would be time for him to deploy again. And it would start over. But
11: Thinking about Memorial Day, you know, people are thinking of fallen soldiers, about sacrifice, but I wonder for you personally, like what does the holiday mean?
28: So Memorial Day, it's always meant a lot to me. So it's actually, my birthday is May 25th, which is actually on Memorial Day this year. And so growing up, that's what Memorial Day was, right? It was my birthday. It was the start of summer. It's the start of pool season, like all these things. And then when we got involved in the military season, there was a moment where I was like, oh, Memorial Day is so much. That's not it at all. And I try really hard to kindly let people know that they should, it's not a happy Memorial Day, right? Like people are often be like, happy Memorial Day. And I'm like, no, please don't. Like Memorial Day is truly the day set aside to honor those that paid the ultimate sacrifice within the military, which is also why I do not like to get involved with Veterans Day activities. I always honor it, but Veterans Day are for the veterans, right? And Memorial Day is for those that paid the ultimate sacrifice. But on the flip side of that, for a lot of our veterans, Memorial Day is a heavy day. It is a reminder of battles where their best friend didn't come home, and or spouse, for us spouses, surviving our worst nightmare. You know, like Memorial Day is a heavy day. What I would love is just to see people be thankful for that. And I do think most people are, but you know, in its entirety, Memorial Day at 3 p.m., you are supposed to stop and have an honor somebody that has fallen defending our nation, giving that ultimate sacrifice and having that ready to go. I think like that person in mind and actually stopping whatever it might be. And I often like to say, go enjoy the American freedoms though. Have the barbecue, go to the pool, celebrate your freedom. And then at 3 p.m., stop for a moment and thank a soldier that's not there, that paid the ultimate sacrifice so you could do it.
11: Who do you usually spend it with?
28: Family, you know, Memorial Day itself has a teacher, tends to be at the end of the school year, and I am mentally coming down from that. So I like to spend it with just family and friends, and we will do that. I'm all about the barbecues and the get-togethers. It doesn't have to be a sad moment or day, but yeah, family and friends. Last year was for my 40th birthday, I actually did a fundraiser for Folds of Honor because it was a great way to honor Jeremy while celebrating my birthday. And it was fantastic. I had friends and family come out, and Budweiser helped sponsor it for us, and we raised 2 scholarships. And so that was a great way to do it all.
2: Talking about grief and, you know, how you move on from things like this, and, you know, if someone is listening who perhaps is grieving someone that they lost, you know, what would your message be to them?
28: Let grief be what it is. I put a lot of pressure on myself in those first about 5 years to get over it, like to move on from the grief. I think I always knew I was going to miss Jeremy, but there are seasons where I miss him more than others. And I would get really frustrated with myself because I felt like I was supposed to be better than what I was. And at some point, and also thanks to a really great therapist, I realized that it is okay for me to still be really sad about missing him. And I do. I miss him all the time. But on the flip side, I learned I can be really, really sad and yet be a really happy person. I have found such joy and purpose in my life within Everett, within teaching, within my community, that I am overall, I would say, a happy person, but I do carry the sadness. And that's a conflicting thing to explain to people and uncomfortable sometimes. Like, I felt shame almost that I had this part of me that was so sad. You know, like I have random strangers cry with me when they learn of my story, which is beautiful, but used to make me really uncomfortable. And now I'm so much more comfortable in my story. That is, and I love this because Everett actually put this in his speech when he started speaking. He's like, our story is one of sadness, but also great joy. Yeah. And I love that he's been able to take that message from this too, because I think especially if you've experienced loss at a young age, you feel like an outsider, almost like an outcast. Your peers don't really understand what you're going through. Nope. You feel like nobody really does. There's people out there that do, but you feel very alone. And so there's a part of you that wants to hide the sadness. And at the point I stopped trying to hide it and embraced it, I really feel like it just made my story even more beautiful.
2: Yeah. I'm sure that you see Jeremy in Everett as well. And I wonder what parts of Jeremy do you see in him?
28: So much. Jeremy was funny. Everett is funny. Facial expressions. Everett has always looked a ton like Jeremy. And that's been really fun to watch. Meeting Jeremy when we were 16, I've often had in the back of my mind that there was going to be this moment where Everett would come down the stairs and around the corner, and I'd have to stop for a minute and be like, oh, nope, Everett, not Jeremy. And he has that now, but he's also uniquely him, uniquely Everett. He's strong like his dad. He's strong emotionally. He's kind to people. It's funny. I like to say he has some of the messy parts too. Jeremy was a very messy person, and so is Everett. And Everett likes to throw that back as his excuse. He's like, well, sorry, I got it from Dad. And I'm like, no.
2: You're listening to the Searching for Heroes Legacies of Resilience Memorial Day Special. We'll be right back.
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12: 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We remain committed to holding accountable anyone who exploits Hoosiers during this emergency.
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2: Thinking about Memorial Day, you know, people are thinking of fallen soldiers, about sacrifice, but I wonder for you personally, like, what does the holiday mean?
28: So Memorial Day, it's always meant a lot to me. So it's actually, so my birthday is May 25th, which is actually on Memorial Day this year. And so growing up, that's what Memorial Day was, right? It was my birthday, it was the start of summer, it's the start of pool season, like all these things. And then when we got involved in the military season, there was a moment where I was like, oh, Memorial Day is so much. That's not it at all. And I try really hard to kindly let people know that they should, it's not a happy Memorial Day, right? Like people are often be like, happy Memorial Day. And I'm like, no, please don't. Like Memorial Day is truly the day set aside to honor those that paid the ultimate sacrifice within the military, which is also why I do not like to get involved with Veterans Day activities. I always honor it, but Veterans Day are for the veterans, right? And Memorial Day is for those that pay the ultimate sacrifice. But on the flip side of that, for a lot of our veterans, Memorial Day is a heavy day. It is a reminder of battles where their best friend didn't come home, and or spouse, for us, spouses surviving our worst nightmare. You know, like Memorial Day is a heavy day. What I would love is just to see people be thankful for that. And I do think most people are, but you know, in its entirety, Memorial Day at 3 p.m., you are supposed to stop and have an honor somebody that has fallen defending our nation, giving that ultimate sacrifice and having that ready to go. I think like that person in mind and actually stopping whatever it might be. And I often like to say, go enjoy the American freedoms though. Have the barbecue, go to the pool, celebrate your freedom. And then at 3 p.m. stop for a moment and thank a soldier that's not there that paid the ultimate sacrifice so you could do it.
11: Who do you usually spend it with?
28: Family, you know, Memorial Day itself has a teacher, tends to be at the end of the school year, and I am mentally coming down from that. So I like to spend it with just family and friends, and we will do that. I'm all about the barbecues and the get togethers. It doesn't have to be a sad moment or day, but yeah, family and friends. Last year was for my 40th birthday, I actually did a fundraiser for Folds of Honor because it was a great way to honor Jeremy while celebrating my birthday. And it was fantastic. I had friends and family come out, and Budweiser helped sponsor it for us, and we raised two scholarships. And so that was a great way to do it all.
11: You're a teacher, and I wonder, when you talk to young people, like, what do you talk to them? If you talk to them about sort of service, sacrifice, resilience, I mean, what do you say to them?
28: Oh, I love that. So I teach high school juniors and seniors. So I get the privilege of being a part of these young adults' lives when they're so curious, you know, like they're eager for the future and they're curious about things. And this generation likes to have everything planned out. And I really like to be able to be the person that says, hey, you know, plans are great, but when they don't go how they're supposed to, you can rewrite it. You can figure out the next step. And having the courage to do that is often what I talk about. Like having the courage to redefine is amazing. Getting to have conversations with young people too about truly what it means to be an American and enjoy these privileges. I am fortunate to teach a program for students interested in healthcare. And so I actually have a lot of first generation Americans within my class, and listening to them talk about it. And it's beautiful. It's really kind of cool to talk about. And I have students that have ended up going down the military path that serve within healthcare roles within the military. I actually got to be there for the swearing in of one of my old students that is becoming a doctor in the military last year. And that was pretty cool. Yeah. And in her letter to me, she's like, I want to be able to save people like your husband. And wow. I just was like, whew, Kylie, that's beautiful. Yeah.
11: Yeah.
28: I don't know. It gives me hope. You know, the youth, I often say you can't complain about them if you're not willing to pour into them.
11: Mm-hmm. I like that.
28: So it's been a very meaningful career.
11: I suppose just to finish up, when we talk about Memorial Day, what is one thing that you would like people to do, you know, beyond just saying thank you? You know, how can people best honor families like yours and, you know, incredible people like Jeremy?
28: Great question. I think, you know, put action with it, if that makes any sense. I think actually supporting organizations like Folds of Honor would be a great way to do it. You know, they have you can get online and just donate. And, you know, honoring the legacy is the big thing that Folds of Honor puts forth, of just being able to surround those families in love. And, you know, if the monetary part isn't something your family can do, I think just writing a letter, you know, or visiting a gravestone or anything of that sort. And teach your kids a name. If you just Google fallen soldiers from the war on terrorism, you'll see all the names. They all have bios written. And those aren't just names. Those are husbands, wives, sons, daughters, people that are very much missed.
11: Yeah. Have you received letters?
28: Yeah, actually, occasionally. I haven't for a while, and that's okay. But, you know, sometimes from classes or I got a envelope of letters from, I think it was like a preschool class a couple years ago. And it just means something that people are teaching our youth about sacrificed and just truly what Memorial Day is about. I think that's pretty powerful.
0: Yeah. Amazing.
28: Yeah.
11: Well, I won't say happy Memorial Day, but I will say that I will be thinking of Jeremy on Memorial Day and all the other soldiers who lost their lives and just remembering the sacrifice they made and the strength that you and Everett have shown and the incredible work that Folds of Honor have done. You know, I suppose you're right in saying that there is, despite the tragedy, there's something to say about how so many people lift others up when they need to be lifted up, you know?
28: Yes. There's been so much beauty. You know, I think... yeah, people, I do truly believe that people are so kind when you let them be. Yeah. And so, yeah, appreciate that.
11: Benjamin. Pauline, thank you so much for joining me today. Thank you for sharing your story with me.
28: No, thank you for letting me have the opportunity and for honoring Jeremy and all the other ones.
11: Anything.
28: Getting the word out there about Folds of Honor. I appreciate you. Thank you.
11: Thanks so much, Colleen.
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23: To formally end the war and open the Strait of Hormuz without tolls, before eventually dealing with all enriched nuclear material in Iran and not permitting further enrichment.
30: That's Fox's Trey Yingston, Tel Aviv. In another Truth Social post this morning, President Trump wrote, "God bless those that have made the ultimate sacrifice. He will go to Arlington National Cemetery later to lay a wreath at the Tomb of the Unknown Soldier, as other Americans observe observe Memorial Day at parades and other tributes. They paid tribute to Kyle Busch in Indianapolis and Charlotte yesterday, days after the NASCAR driver's sudden death. At the NASCAR Coca-Cola 600, Busch's wife and children were honored at a pre-race ceremony. His number 8 was on the infield, and there was a moment of silence during lap number 8. Daniel Suarez won that race after Felix Rosenquist won the closest Indy 500 in history by 2/100ths of a second, 2 weeks after he and his wife had a baby.
0: I'm just so happy, even, you know, becoming a father. That was, already then, I was like, whatever happens next, it's just a bonus.
30: About 50,000 people still evacuated around Garden Grove, California, because of the risk a toxic chemical storage tank could explode.
4: Officials say a potential crack in the chemical tank may be releasing pressure. It happened after the tank holding more than 7,000 gallons of toxic materials used to make resins and plastic began bubbling, causing temperatures to rise rapidly.
30: That's Fox's Nate Foy. 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
30: Well, as the U.S. and Iran keep negotiating a potential deal, oil prices are falling almost 6% on optimism an agreement is closer. And gas is down a penny this morning, a nickel less than just before the Memorial Day weekend, when AAA predicts there's still record travel, despite gas being more than $1.50 higher than before the conflict started. Analyst Shelby Lundberg expects prices may rise again at the pump.
8: We have low stocks, we have spring demand, and retailers are still reeling from the price hikes they received a couple weeks back. They have not yet passed it through.
30: Lundberg's survey of gas stations has regular at $4.59 per gallon. AAA's national average is $4.50. On Wall Street, it'll be quiet. No trading on Memorial Day after Friday's surge left the Dow at a record high. Democrats keep looking back at 2024 election losses and the party's delayed autopsy report that finally came out last week.
18: California Democrat Ro Khanna disagreed with others in his party who say DNC Chair Ken Martin should resign. Martin said it was his decision to not immediately release the report examining Democrats' loss 2 years ago. Khanna said on NBC's Meet the Press that criticism is fair.
24: Could he have handled this autopsy better? Absolutely. He has said he should have. Should he be working more with state parties to make sure they're funded into 26 and 28? Absolutely. But I don't believe he should resign.
18: Khanna said he does support two of Martin's election initiatives, no super PACs in primaries and not having superdelegates pick the party's presidential nominee. Gernal Scott, Fox News.
30: Now to the playoffs.
25: The NBA's Western Conference Finals are all tied up at 2 games apiece as the San Antonio Spurs clobber the defending champion Oklahoma City Thunder 103-82.
30: That's Fox's Greg Thompson. Vegas won again on the ice, beating Colorado 5-3, giving the Golden Knights a 3-0 lead over the Avalanche in the NHL Western Conference Final. I'm Dave Anthony, and this is Fox News.
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10: From 21 Alive, I'm meteorologist Caleb Saylor with your forecast. We've got a dry evening ahead. Temperatures are going to cool down into the mid-50s by the time you wake up on Monday morning. And we will be dealing with a bit of patchy, dense fog across the area, so just use some caution if you're hitting the roads on Monday morning. For your Memorial Day Monday, temperatures warm up into the upper 70s in the afternoon, and we'll see plenty of sunshine in the afternoon as well. I'm meteorologist Caleb Saylor on WOWA 92.3 FM, 1190 AM.
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14: 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February 22nd, 1980, two teams were set to face off inside Lake Placid's Olympic Center. On one side, there was the Soviet Union's hockey team, professional athletes, widely

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4: But it was a moment that I think my teammates and I realized it touched the lives of a country at a time when we were looking for something to feel good about, and it happened to be us. And you know, we didn't know. We were just playing a hockey game. We didn't realize the impact that it had on the country. And when, you know, like I said to you earlier, it depends on the age. I mean, people come up to me sometimes and they'll start crying. I mean, the moment meant so much to them because as a nation, we needed something, and all of a sudden we come along.
5: Yeah. And, you know, you referenced 9/11. You referenced bad things. We do have a tendency to really memorialize terrible things and remember where we were when terrible things happened. You're just the opposite. And that must feel good to be part of something so iconic like that.
4: Well, I think it's a great feeling of pride. I've said this since 1980, you know, other than being a firefighter, a police officer, a first responder, people in our military who protect us, there's no greater feeling than putting on a USA jersey. You know, you're not playing for New York or Chicago. You're playing for your country. And I think people saw that in us. They saw the pride that we had in putting on that USA jersey, and to do it in your own country, to do it in Lake Placid, at a, you know, like we talked about, that very difficult time with the threat of a Cold War and the hostages and what had been inflation and gas lines. And I said to you earlier, we could use a 1980 now. But I think that's what made it so much fun, and I think my teammates and I so proud. You very rarely are part of a sporting event that touches the life and the hearts of a country, and clearly ours did. And I think that's, you know, something special that we all cherish.
5: There was this negative feeling across the U.S. about everything. And I think President Carter even called it a malaise at one point. But you guys are just 21-year-old. You're the youngest American hockey team to play in the Olympics. You guys weren't even thinking about any of that. So when it comes down to when the Olympics begin, what are you thinking?
4: Well, I think, you know, I always tell you, if you think you're going to lose, you probably will. And I don't think we even thought about, you know, gold medalists or anything. The first thought was to get to the medal round. Once you get to the medal round, anything can happen. So that was our goal. Just, you know, hate to say it this way, but it was really take it a game at a time. And, you know, you go into the games hoping and dreaming and believing that you can do something. So let's go out and play and let's see what happens. And I think the great thing for us, too, was you think about it, and you were talking about so many years ago, there was no Facebook or Twitter. There were 3 TV stations, you know, ABC, NBC, and CBS. There was no, you know, Facebook or all the stuff that goes on now. So we were in a little cocoon in Lake Placid playing ice hockey, not knowing or realizing at all what was happening around the country or around the world. I mean, we knew people in Lake Placid were excited.

0: Clearly, we knew our family and friends back home were excited, but no idea that this moment was touching the lives of so many people in such a great way. And I guess I think that's what makes it so special for our team is, you know, we went there with the hope and dream of winning a medal, and next thing you know, you win the whole tournament.
1: Let's go to the Soviet Union game. You're down by a goal going into the third period. You're losing 3-2. What's it like in the locker room?
0: Exciting. We were down a goal. People thought we'd be down 5 goals. We didn't play really well in the second period. We were okay in the first period. Not our best hockey, but hung in there. And the fact that we were down a goal, we were in the game. In the third period of the Olympics, we outscored our opponents 15-3. We gave up only 3 goals in the third period of the Olympic Games. None to the Soviets, none to Finland. So I think, again, you know, it's just a tribute to the team that we had and the players on that team and in that locker room. So you're losing 3-2 going into the third period. Most people thought we were going to be down 6-0. And I think our confidence level was there. And it was just, guys, let's just go out and continue to play the way we're playing and let's see what happens. And then, you know, Mark scores to tie it, and then I scored to win it. But the last 10 minutes of the game, and again, I didn't know this until recently, but I scored with 10 minutes left to go, and I think the Soviets only had 5, maybe 6 shots on goal in the last 10 minutes. And we controlled the last 10 minutes of that hockey game. And when I heard that, I realized that, yeah, I mean, we were damn good when we had to be. And I think proving that the last 10 minutes of the Soviet game, we kind of took over.
1: And the other moment that was iconic, the gold medal ceremony, you're on the podium as you know, getting the gold for Team USA, but you're by yourself. And you didn't want to be by yourself.
0: No, the Olympic Games aren't about one person, especially when you're on, you know, unless you're Eric Heiden, you're an individual athlete skating. It's a team. And our team was a very close-knit team. We had tremendous respect for each other, tremendous love for each other, even, you know, 45 years later. When we get together, there's a bond and a friendship that you have that you will always have. And I was standing on the podium, and they were kind of looking at me, walking towards me like, what are we supposed to do now? Because nobody told us where to go. And I just waved everybody up, and we all fit. I don't know if we'll all fit now, but we all fit then. And it's interesting, after that Olympic Games, the next Olympic Games even till now, there's a long platform where all the players stand equally, which is the way it should be. One person shouldn't be representing 20 players.
1: Well, you're a humble American sports hero from an iconic moment, the 1980 U.S. Hockey Olympic gold medal with a big win over the Soviet Union, something that will always be in history, one of the great victories in sports of all time. And you were the captain of Team USA back then. Mike Arruzioni, thank you so much for joining us.
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3: The U.S. Treasury quietly released its official financial report for 2025. It appears by its own numbers, the U.S. government seems insolvent. It's reported that the Treasury shows about $6 trillion in assets and over $47 trillion in liabilities. Add it all up, and it looks like the U.S. owes more than $130 trillion it doesn't have. 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
14: April 19th, 1897, the very first Boston Marathon. The oldest annual marathon across the globe for the city of Boston. It's a symbol of tradition, community, patriotism, and pride. On April 15, 2013, the race began like any other. The streets were alive with energy from runners and excitement from onlookers cheering them on. But in an instant, the cheers of support turned into cries of horror as two pressure cooker bombs exploded, ravaging the Boylston Street finish line. The city and nearby neighborhoods were placed on lockdown, and residents were told to stay inside as police began an extensive manhunt for the suspects. 3 days after the bombing, the FBI released photos of the two suspects, Tamerlan and Jokhar Tsarnaev. That night, after killing an MIT police officer, the Tsarnaev brothers fled. Later, in a nearby residential neighborhood, a shootout took place with police, and Tamerlan succumbed to injuries sustained at
13: at the scene. Joe Carr was later apprehended after he was discovered hiding inside of a boat. The aftermath led to a shocking discovery, revealing the two brothers were self-radicalized, driven to extremism on U.S. soil through online propaganda. The Boston Marathon bombing marked one of the largest terrorism cases since 9/11. Three spectators were killed and more than 500 individuals injured. Though the attack left scars in Boston, the city refused to live in fear. From the attack, two words emerged: Boston Strong, a message of unity, resilience, and perseverance. Ed Davis is the president and CEO of the Ed Davis Company and served as the Boston Police Commissioner at the time of the bombing. He joined Chris Foster to talk about the impact of that day and his leadership in responding to the attack.
15: I had been at the race course inspecting the security precautions, spoke to some of the undercover officers in the field, walked around. I knew that we had scanned the scene at 6 o'clock in the morning, the finish line and all those streets leading up to it with bomb dogs. There was a National Guard chemical, biological, and radiological team that was there to do testing. All those things were in place. We had over 800 police officers assigned. So I felt pretty good about the security, and I had to leave to take a phone call with then Vice President Biden. And just as that call finished up, the phone rang again, and it was my chief of department telling me that there had been an explosion at the finish line.
16: Yeah, and then another one soon afterward. I can't imagine, I don't remember how much heat you guys took at the time, if any, but I can't imagine any kind of sweep that would have caught this. The bombs were set down for very, you know, just minutes before they were set off. Other than maybe a large bag ban, I don't know what you could have done.
15: Right. It was an extremely difficult proposition to secure the scene from the type of attack that they planned. They literally were on the race course for minutes. They came up from the side streets, carried their explosives with them, laid them down, and detonated them very, very quickly. There were police officers right there within 50 feet of both explosions, but these two blended into the scenery so well that there was nothing suspicious about what they were doing.
16: When do you get those really fairly, for this business, clear images of those two guys? And then I know, that, and then talk about the debate about whether to release them and how that came about.
15: So the president arrived for the memorial on Wednesday, and overnight, between Tuesday and Wednesday, we received a call from my commander, who was at the FBI task force overnight, and their review of the video had turned up photographs of these two individuals. So I met with the president in the morning and the congressional delegation that landed at Logan, and then I raced over to the command post and saw the photographs. And at that point in time, I knew we were going to get these guys. They were very clear photos, and the evidence that we had was devastating. But it took a few days to wade through the mountain of video and electronic information.
16: Then, of course, the manhunt became the next part of this story, and they were apparently, well, first, let's talk about Sean Collier's death. They were trying to steal a gun from an MIT policeman, right?
15: Right. It was terrible. We released the photographs, and so at least the officers on the street knew what the suspects looked like. But in Sean's case, they snuck up on him from behind and just shot him he had no notice. He was just sitting in a police cruiser and was attacked just because they wanted to get another gun. But that's when they kidnapped Danny Ming and put together a plot to go to New York to blow up a subway station. They had two more explosives. They had a number of smaller explosives. They had two big explosives, a number of smaller sort of hand grenade type explosives, and one firearm.
16: Yeah, and Danny Meng may have saved lives. They stopped for gas and snacks, and he said, "Well, I guess this is my shot." And he ran for it to another gas station and got away and was able to even share his GPS information with police. And then we move on to, was it Watertown where the shootout was?
15: Yes, Watertown, just a few miles from where Sean Collier was murdered.
16: And they ended up finding Zohar in some guy's boat. I don't think I'll ever forget that night.
15: Yeah, I certainly will not. You know, we had searched all day. We had multiple SWAT teams in a perimeter that had four quadrants to it. And we slowly shrunk the perimeter, searching every outbuilding and house and apartment and vehicle that was in that perimeter. And we missed him. Unfortunately, he had got just outside the perimeter. And we never checked residences that far away. But luckily, a citizen came out from after the lockdown was lifted and saw that the cover on his boat had been damaged, and when he looked inside he saw blood, and he retreated and called us very quickly. So we arrived minutes later, and then there was a standoff for a little while, but eventually we took Jokar into custody.
16: Yeah, and he was pretty easily convicted, and now he is on death row, although I understand he's still in the process of challenging that sentence. Talk a little broadly about how this attack certainly changed security at the marathon. Were lessons taken to any other large-scale event planning?
15: Absolutely. I've lectured all over the world on this particular incident. We have affected the way people respond, officials respond to security challenges. It affected work that I do nowadays in working with sports venues and doing inspections as part of the Safety Act of the Patriot Law that was passed after 9/11. And police all over the country spend a lot more time online now, a lot more time working with their partners with the FBI on the intelligence streams that are available, and it, you know, it's a very different landscape today than it was before the marathon.
16: And Davis, former commissioner of the Boston Police Department from 2006 to 2013, good to talk to you. Thanks.
2: We'll be back with more of the 250 most impactful moments in American history Memorial Day special coming up.
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22: Fox News, I'm CJ Pop. The U.S. naval blockade of Strait of Hormuz remains in place even as the U.S. and the Islamic Republic seem to be inching toward a deal to end the war.
23: President Trump saying in part on Truth Social, the negotiations are proceeding in an orderly and constructive manner, and I have informed my representatives not to rush into a deal in that time is on our side. Per the Associated Press, the draft deal includes an end to the war between Israel and Hezbollah, as well as a commitment to not interfere in the domestic affairs of other countries.
22: Fox's Madeline Rivera, the commander-in-chief, honoring the men and women of the armed forces who paid the ultimate price. Later today, the president will lay a wreath at the tomb of the unknown soldier as part of a Memorial Day presidential tradition. Today marks 6 years since George Floyd was murdered by former Minneapolis police officer Derek Chauvin, who knelt on Floyd's neck, killing him. 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
1: From 21 Alive, I'm meteorologist Caleb Saylor with your forecast. We've got a dry evening ahead. Temperatures are going to cool down into the mid-50s by the time you wake up on Monday morning. And we will be dealing with a bit of patchy, dense fog across the area, so just use some caution if you're hitting the roads on Monday morning. For your Memorial Day Monday, temperatures warm up into the upper 70s in the afternoon, and we'll see plenty of sunshine in the afternoon as well. I'm meteorologist Caleb Saylor on Whoa 92.3 FM, 1190 AM.
3: Lunch was great, but this traffic is awful.
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13: When you hear this sound, what comes to mind? Remember it? 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Either way, if you had a computer in the 1990s, you use AOL. AOL was a company with humble beginnings, born from the ashes of a failed gaming venture known as Control Video Corporation. 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In 1993, AOL was a relatively unknown service with only 250,000 subscribers. But thanks to a savvy and aggressive marketing campaign, Americans could find free trial access CDs just about everywhere, from magazines to cereal boxes. By 1997, with more than 34 million subscribers, AOL became the dominant online service. Nearly half of all homes in the U.S. with internet had access obtained through AOL. But just as fast as it rose to a peak, AOL would come crashing down. After a disastrous merger with Time Warner and the burst of a dot-com bubble, the company's stock plummeted, and AOL posted an annual loss of $99 billion, one of the most severe in corporate history. Although no longer the giant it once was, AOL revolutionized the way Americans connected and communicated with friends and family, and even strangers. Steve Case is the chairman and CEO of Revolution. But before that, he was one of the co-founders of AOL. He sat down with Kristen Goodwin for a look back at how AOL changed the trajectory of mass comm, mass communications, and technology for years to come.
29: Yeah, we started America Online in 1985,
5: but it was after a few years of struggling, trying to figure out what to do to really try to build a brand, build a service that would resonate with people. So I first got excited about the idea of the internet in the late 70s. I was still in college. I remember reading a book by Alvin Toffler called The Third Wave, and he was talking about sort of this electronic frontier, this new ways to communicate, get information. I was kind of mesmerized by it. But it took me a few years and a few jobs to really figure out what to do. And when we started the company in 1985, only 3% of people were online. They're online only an hour a week. So it was pretty early days in terms of the internet. Most people didn't understand what the internet was, didn't understand why normal people would ever have an interest in being connected. Fairness to them, it took probably a decade before we finally got real traction and things finally broke through. And it went from nobody knew about the internet or cared about the internet to suddenly everybody wanted to be part of it.
6: I want to dive into that because, like you mentioned, when AOL came to be, the internet was around, but not a lot of folks were using it. AOL really created this interface that made connectivity easier, simplifying this for people. How did that play out at the time, like watching that sort of evolve?
5: Well, the first services that emerged a couple of years before we started tended to focus more on the technology, tended to appeal more to the computer hobbyist, somebody who had some understanding of the technology. And we always believed that if this was ever going to become a mainstream phenomenon, it had to be really easy. And part of a rallying cry in those early days was it needed to be easy enough for my mom to use. It was something that was really, simple to get started, simple to use, and then compelling in terms of the kind of services that you'd be able to access. And it took us a while to get there, but the focus on simplicity, the focus on easy to use, most people, when we launched, were charging big fees to get online. We had to buy software to get online. We said, why don't we make the software free? Why don't we give everybody a free month of trial? Why don't we create software that really is simple to install and simple to use? And really try to make this much easier for people to kind of get started. And that's really what drove our success. And kind of emerge as sort of the gateway to the internet for most of America.
6: And AOL, I mean, it was just this juggernaut in the media in the 90s and the early 2000s, that phrase spawning. I remember the 1998 romantic comedy, You've Got Mail, with Tom Hanks and Meg Ryan. Can you describe what was it like to see this, its impact? I mean, it's history in general, but the pop culture at the time.
5: Yeah, it was interesting because we had been working on this for more than a decade before finally we got traction. And we used to joke today it was sort of a decade in the making, overnight success. It seemed like it came from nowhere and suddenly took the world by storm. But the reality is we'd been at it for quite some time. And so it was a little bit jarring, almost surreal, that we were going from this early pioneering phase when nobody knew what we did or cared about what we did. Even my parents didn't understand what I was doing for a living. Suddenly, a few years later, everybody wanted to be connected, and thankfully, AOL was in the right place at the right time and was able to get at our peak. Over half of all the internet traffic in the United States did go through AOL. So it was sort of a slow in the making, but when it turned, it really hit that tipping point. Things really did accelerate. And one example of that is when things really took off in the late 90s, suddenly we had a problem because so many people wanted to use AOL. Well, we didn't have enough server capacity, modem capacity to connect everybody. And suddenly, there was a terrible situation where for 23 hours, the whole system was down. But what's interesting to me about that, as I look back and reflect on it, is the fact that AOL was down for 23 hours was the lead story of the network news, a lead headline in most newspapers in the country, that AOL was down for 23 hours. And just a few short years before, nobody even knew who we were or cared what we did. If we'd been down for 23 months, nobody would notice. The fact that we were down for 23 hours was somehow this national crisis. And that, to me, was a moment where it was clear that the internet had arrived, AOL had arrived. It had gone from being something that was sort of a curiosity for a small number of more hobbyists to suddenly a mass market phenomenon that people really were relying on to communicate, relying on to get information, relying on to buy products, to relying on to trade in stocks, things like that. And that's when I realized that finally, you know, this thing we'd been worked on for more than a decade, it really was coming of age and the internet was arriving. That, you know, all that work, all that effort over many years from a lot of people who really were passionate about the idea, just wouldn't give up on the idea, was finally paying off and people were appreciating the value what that AOL was bringing to people.
6: AOL still remains this iconic brand as far as connectivity. These days, you know, people are connecting from the touch of their phones. Do you reflect on that, on AOL's overall impact on how we connect? And in its early days, did you ever picture that connecting would look like it does now?
5: I do reflect on it. I'm obviously proud of the team we had that really believed in the idea of the internet and kept at it for, you know, many years, even though it was a struggle, you know, for many years to really get people to pay attention and believe in it. And now, fast forwarding several decades, it's amazing to see how pervasive the internet is now. How, you know, it's gone from something that nobody cared about to something that now people can't live without. And that's, you know, that march of progress, that march of innovation has been striking to watch, and I'm certainly proud of the small role that we played in making that happen. And yeah, that's what pioneers, that's what entrepreneurs do. They try to figure out where the puck is going and position themselves to be part of making that change happen. And that was the case with our journey of AOL. And as I think back now, I always believed in the idea of the internet. I always believed that it would be something that would have a profound impact. I remember one point, we put a sign up in our office and when people came to visit us, saying that we wanted the internet to be as important as the telephone or the television, but even have more impact. And when we said that, people thought that was kind of a high bar. Like, how are you ever going to be more important than the telephone or the television? Of course, now the internet is more important than any of those or other technologies, and it's been great to see that evolution.
6: Yeah, it's really remarkable. Well, I want to thank you so much for taking the time to chat with us. Steve Case, co-founder of AOL and chair and CEO of Revolution. Thank you.
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21: February 7th, 1964. Four young men donning mod suits and mop-top hairdos arrived at the newly renamed John F. Kennedy International Airport, greeted by thousands of hysterical fans. Paul McCartney, John Lennon, Ringo Starr, and George Harrison. They were the Beatles. The band topped charts not just in the UK, but also here in the United States. On February 1st, they hit the number one spot on the Billboard Hot 100 with I Want to Hold Your Hand. 8 days later, they would make history. On February 9th, the Liverpool natives made their debut on The Ed Sullivan Show. The broadcast broke records, 73 million tuned in, making it the most televised event of its time. Their set consisted of five songs, and to the delight of fans, concluded with the hit, I Want to Hold Your Hand. The performance didn't just change music, it legitimized the power and influence of young Americans. Beatlemania proved to be a powerful force, and the whole world was listening. Listen to so-and-so for a conversation to talk about this revolutionary show and how it changed music as we know it.
19: The thing about the Beatles, I think, that people don't talk about enough is you had two of the greatest songwriters of all time in the same band. And can you imagine that dynamic? The kind of healthy competition, the ability to kind of critique each other's songs. You always had to one-up it. Like, oh, you know, McCartney walks in with, oh, here's a little tune called Yesterday. And Lennon's probably like, that's all right. You know, here's Come Together. Yeah, it's not bad. You know, well, let it be. You know, so again, I think there was really no other dynamic within a band like those two. And I think that's the reason why you still have the Beatles for breakfast. You still hear the songs everywhere. McCartney's still out there, you know, doing his thing in his 80s. And again, you know, for me as a songwriter, it kind of starts with the Beatles, the melody. And of course, you know, you can talk about the production and George Martin, all that stuff, but it really starts with the song. And I think nobody to this day did it better than those two. And of course, I have to, you know, I always qualify with George as well. I mean, forget about it. Something When My Guitar Gently Weeps, you know, Here Comes the Sun. We'd all, you know, give our left arm to write one of those songs. So again, it's wonderful that it's still permeates the culture.
1: Going back to the Ed Sullivan era, I've watched the videos of these performances. The first show, it's remarkable that those first songs are all still around. All My Love, Until There Was You, She Loves You, I Saw Her Standing There, I Want to Hold Your Hand. They played those songs on television February 9th, 1964, and they're still around. Is there something musically digging into those songs that makes them durable?
19: That's a good question. I mean, why do certain songs stand the test of time? You know, there's a certain simplicity to those songs, both musically and lyrically. She Loves You, I Want to Hold Your Hand. You know, pretty common things that we all can think about and imagine and apply to our lives. But I also think the melodies, you know, McCartney is a master melodist. And the melodies are just earworms, right? And then throw, 10 million screaming girls at it and 72 million people watching. I mean, I think, again, people of the younger generations can't even comprehend of 70 million people watching a television show. I mean, that's half of the Super Bowl. So the whole world was watching. And I think that couldn't happen now. We're so scattered. The Beatles couldn't happen now. Because we're so scattered, you know, there's so many kind of inputs and platforms. You know, it was the time where the whole world was focusing on an Elvis or focusing on the British invasion. So I think that was another unique thing about that period of time. And but again, I think the songs are they were new. They were fresh. Nobody was doing anything like that, you know, kind of coming out of the 50s and that kind of music. And also, I mean, I think the controversy of the Beatles too helped them, you know, as you know, the critics were not fans.
1: Sure.
19: And so they were counterculture as well. I think if everybody loved them, it would have, you know, probably maybe hurt them a little bit, you know, to be counterculture, to have, you know, all the curmudgeon adults saying, don't be like the Beatles. I mean, all that stuff. It was like the perfect storm. It really was the perfect musical storm. But I keep going back to the songwriting and again, the prolific nature. It's not one or two, you know, a few of us are lucky to have one or two, maybe three, right? That kind of stand the test of time. You know, when you have 50, 60, 70 songs, pretty much everybody can sing when they come on the radio. I can't think of anybody who's come close to that.
1: And this may have been a time when kids were also were becoming seen. Or maybe it helped them become seen as consumers. Like, hey, let's sell to kids. Kids have a little bit of disposable income. We can sell records to them, and then we can sell other stuff to them.
19: So true. I mean, and it really kind of drove the music business that way. I remember when Superman came out, the record company came to me and said, something really weird is happening. Adults are buying your record. and they meant people in their 30s and 40s, right. You know, to this, you know, to this day, you know, it's young people who buy records, who consume music. And again, yes, I think people saw, you know, the dollar signs associated with the Beatles. And another interesting thing about the Beatles, too, that I think people don't talk about as much is they hardly ever played live after that. They, you know, those were basically the performances. You can't weed through, you know, thousands and thousands of performances. That's pretty much it.
1: They never toured in America.
19: Yes. No. Isn't that insane?
1: Yeah.
19: I mean, you're like, you think, I mean, again, if we talk about dollar signs, you know, the billions of dollars that could, you know, over 30, you know, 20 years of that. But yeah, they never performed live. I don't know if they just didn't like it or they didn't feel they were great or, you know, some of those, I did read a few things. I remember back in the day that they were kind of disappointed in the sound of some of those shows. And of course, every musician, you're never happy and the sound's never great and somebody's too loud and all that stuff. But, you know, it is fascinating that the biggest band ever hardly ever played live, which just kind of blows my mind.
1: John, you've played with Paul McCartney. I assume that that's a Beatle. That's a Beatle. That's a Beatle. Just keeps going through your head. I mean, and he's been not a Beatle, obviously, for decades longer than he was one, but he always will be.
19: Well, yes. Again, I had this surreal experience of my life, you know, singing Let It Be at the concert for New York with Mr. McCartney. And we have to give him credit that, he put together that concert. It was his brainchild for that really critical moment in history for our country. But just the music fan, you know, the story, it's kind of a funny story because, you know, I I just had my first song on the radio. I was this little kind of young guy, and here were all my icons on stage. And when it was the time for kind of the encore for the concert for New York, you know, they're like, all right, McCartney's out there. Let's go. And I'm like, well, I'm not going. I'm not worthy. I don't, you know. And literally, John Bon Jovi and Melissa Etheridge grabbed me and said, "No, you wrote the 9/11 song. You're coming." They dragged me on stage, and there I am, you know, standing at a piano next to Richie Sambora, and there's the Beatles, you know, 5 feet from me, singing my favorite song, and I just tried to, you know, sing along and not cry and collapse at the same time. But yeah, again, it's just an incredible honor. And the other thing that makes it nice, particularly about McCartney, is he's a very good human. He's so humble and just one of the guys, you know, folks that I know play in his band, and he's funny. He's quick with the joke. He's not kind of the moody curmudgeon that Lennon was. And, you know, to be kind of, in my mind, the most kind of important songwriter of my life and in my own pop music, and to have that humility, I think, is another wonderful thing, a gift.
1: Yeah, I mean, these podcasts are about American history, and this British band certainly, you know, wormed their way into the history of this country. John Andrasik, stage name 5 for Fighting. John, thanks.
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5: Delivers first. In exchange, Iran would get sanction relief, a gradual easing of the U.S. blockade, and broader economic relief and normalization.
6: That's Fox's Jeff Paul in Dubai. Optimism about a deal has oil prices down big, falling 6%. It's Memorial Day. In about 4 hours, President Trump will lay a wreath at Arlington National Cemetery's Tomb of the Unknown Soldier. He posted on Truth Social, God bless those that have made the ultimate sacrifice.
7: The president issued a proclamation declaring Memorial Day as a national day of prayer for permanent peace. And this holiday is especially meaningful as Americans celebrate the United States' 250th anniversary. More than 1 million Americans have died in military service across this country's history.
6: Fox's Madeline Rivera, they're still trying to prevent a toxic chemical disaster in California.
13: Authorities scrambling to stabilize an overheated tank filled with highly toxic flammable chemicals in Orange County, California, are trying to assess if a crack it's developed is lowering pressure inside the tank and helping decrease the risk of a catastrophic explosion. Some 50,000 people have been ordered to evacuate since the pressurized tank began venting vapors Thursday at GKN Aerospace Transparency Systems, some 40 miles south of downtown L.A.
6: That's Lillian Wu. 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
6: An apology for slavery from Pope Leo, the first pope to ever issue one, citing the role the Catholic Church played legitimizing slavery, failing to condemn it. The pope put that out in what's called an encyclical, his first one, that also includes a warning about the future.
28: Pope Leo XIV has released a much-anticipated manifesto warning that artificial intelligence should not be, quote, concentrated in the hands of only a few people, and that, quote, a more moral AI is not enough if that morality is determined by a few. His words came in his papal encyclical, an open letter titled Magnifica Humanitas that ran about 43,000 words in its English translation. He called for government regulation of AI, protection and retraining for workers whose jobs are being threatened by it, as well as protection of children from violent, sexualized, or fake online content generated by AI. Tanya J. Powers, Fox News.
6: They paid tribute to Kyle Busch at the NASCAR Coca-Cola 600 in Charlotte. Days after Busch, who won more NASCAR races than any driver ever, died suddenly. His wife and children were at a pre-race ceremony. Busch's number 8 was on the track infield, and there was a moment of silence during lap 8. Daniel Suarez won the race. They also paid tribute to Busch at the Indianapolis 500, which had a photo finish.
29: A year ago, David Malukas finished in second place at the Indy 500. Sunday, as the race hit the home stretch, he was in the lead, but on Fox TV, Felix Rosenquist was making a move.
30: Here comes Rosenquist! Malukas defends! Who has it? Over the line! Who's it gonna be? It's Rosenquist!
29: The closest finish in Indy 500 history. Rosenquist edges Malukas by 0.0233 seconds for only his second career IndyCar Series win. Greg Thompson, Fox News.
6: In the NBA playoffs, San Antonio beat Oklahoma City by 21 points, tying the Western Conference Finals at 2 games apiece. In the NHL's West Final, Vegas goes up 3-0. The Golden Knights beat the Colorado Avalanche again, 5-3. I'm Dave Anthony. This is Fox News.
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9: From 21 Alive, I'm meteorologist Liz Braden with your forecast. Mostly sunny skies throughout the day and dry conditions. Temperatures for your Monday reach a high of 80 degrees. Tonight, we're partly cloudy with a low of 53. We'll hold on to the low 80s through most of the work week. I'm meteorologist Liz Braden from 21 Alive on WoWoe 92.3 FM and 1190 AM.
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11: 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He made the statement during an interview with Trey Yangst. 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
14: Welcome to a Memorial Day special here on the Guy Benson Show and Fox News Radio. Thank you very much for tuning in. We'll have a few words later on about the meaning of Memorial Day. But as we begin today's show, let's take a look at the waterfront ahead of the 2026 midterm elections. That's what we'll do over the course of this hour with our special guests, starting with Josh Krasauer, Fox News Radio senior political analyst, and also Tom Bevin later in the show, founder of Real Clear Politics. Josh, welcome back.
15: Hi, it's great to be back with you this Memorial Day weekend.
14: All right, let's talk about the big picture and just the general historic trends for midterm election cycles. A lot of people are concerned about the Republican standing heading into November, which may be exacerbated right now by various factors, but would likely be in pretty rough shape regardless if history is any lesson.

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6: Presidential term where the out-of-power party tends to do well. Is that because you have the base of that party particularly angry and energized and scared and worried, and therefore they're sort of crawling across broken glass to turn out, whereas the party in power, their base is a little bit more satisfied, fat and happy? Do you get the swing of independent voters back away from the party in power, especially if there's a trifecta, because voters often like some gridlock and checks and balances? Or is it some combination thereof? Because it seems like, yes, the Republicans could be doing better with significantly better public approval and policy outcomes, but some of these things are just kind of baked in regardless of the national environment or the national mood.
7: There is a natural tendency for checks and balances. So regardless of how popular or unpopular a president is, if one party has full control of Washington, voters may just want a check and balance. So that we've seen that in almost every midterm election, with maybe 2022 being the most notable exception. But you've been seeing wave after wave when one party amasses power, overreads perhaps its mandate, and goes beyond perhaps what voters wanted when they first elected the president. And you see that reversal towards the mean, where the voter may not be endorsing the Democratic Party agenda, but they want someone to block Republicans' control and President Trump's control of Washington. So I think that's the fundamental element, the historical element of the midterm cycle. But following the actual developments on the ground, the economy is the number one issue for most voters. And because gas prices as a result of the war in Iran have gone up in recent months, and because there's still lingering volatility when it comes to inflation and it comes to people's satisfaction with their own financial circumstances, that's a big difference from Trump's first term, when he did take some losses in that 2018 midterm. But at that point, a lot of voters liked the Trump economy. In fact, that was Trump's Trump card, if you will, throughout his first term of his presidency. When you look at the polling data right now, at best, there's a lot of queasiness about where the economy is headed.
6: Right.
7: I think there's a lot on the positive side. Stock market near 50,000 has brought a lot of gains to investors, and there's been a lot of macroeconomic positives. Jobs report, I think, better than a lot of economists anticipated. So, I mean, those are the headwinds. I think the economy, the war, to a secondary effect, and then just the perception of overreach. Trump certainly had the mandate. He won a healthy majority of the vote in the 2024 election, but certainly has pushed the limit, and that's created a blowback from Democrats and independents have reacted more towards the Democratic side as a result.
6: When we come back with Josh Krasauer, let's talk about some tea leaves and some election.

0: predictions that have already happened, what they might say about what could be coming in November. It's the Guy Benson Show Memorial Day Special, all eyes on the 2026 midterms. We'll be right back.
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2: 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It appears by its own numbers, the U.S. government seems insolvent. It's reported that the Treasury shows about $6 trillion in assets and over $47 trillion in liabilities. Add it all up, and it looks like the U.S. owes more than $130 trillion it doesn't have. 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
0: We are back. The Guy Benson Show presents All Eyes on the 2026 midterm elections. It's our Memorial Day Special. Josh Krasauer is our guest, and we're surveying the landscape politically. Another interesting thing to keep an eye on, Josh, is special elections. And I know it's sometimes an overread for political junkies and analysts to say, oh, well, look at what's happening in special elections, and therefore that's definitely what's going to happen in a general election. That's not always true, although sometimes it is. You saw some major special election upsets, for example, leading into major Republican wave years during the Obama administration. And at least so far in 2025 and 2026, it looks like the wind is very much at the Democrats' back in these special elections across the country. Major Democrat overperformances almost across the board, although there have been a couple of interesting exceptions, one of which is the Virginia referendum. And setting aside the whole constitutionality issue, just looking at the vote that did happen in April, it was a significant turn back to the center or toward the right for an electorate that had galloped way out to the left in the 2025 off-year elections, a big year. Abigail Spanberger, of course, winning by 15 points. Even a very troubled, problematic candidate like Jay Jones for Attorney General won by the same margin Kamala Harris carried that state in 2024. And so the Democrats are riding high. Then they started to betray campaign promises on affordability, focusing instead on things like this power grab, where I think Democrats, especially with a huge fundraising and spending advantage, expected to waltz to a yes victory, and it ended up being a real nail-biter for them. Again, clearing out the constitutional questions around that and what it could mean moving forward in the redistricting wars nationally. I just wonder if you look at the off-year elections and these special elections and the big advantage Democrats have had seemingly, and then juxtaposing that with maybe a bit of a wake-up call that Virginia Democrats brought on themselves, and what those things might say ahead of 2026 this November.
10: Yeah, so the Virginia redistricting results were, it was almost 50-50, 51-49, yes vote barely passed in a state that's pretty blue these days, and which Spanberger, as you noted, won by a healthy margin just a year ago. That's a warning sign to Democrats for 2028, not necessarily for the midterms, but it's certainly a warning sign when you actually have a presidential matchup, and if the Democratic Party goes to the base, it plays to the left, and nominates someone that is a true blue progressive, that's the kind of capital you'll squander if you're a Democrat. And you're Abigail Spanberger, for example, and you won a mandate in Virginia, and within the span of a few months, you've squandered that capital by pursuing a very partisan redistricting push. If you look at the latest polling in Virginia, her job approval dipped from about 60% down to below 50. I mean, that's a lot of capital spent in a short amount of time, and you better believe that, especially if Democrats are in charge and act and the rhetoric matches that kind of progressive activist rhetoric that you hear so often these days, that would be a big red flag for the Democratic Party in the presidential election in 2028. Now, like I said, the midterms, I think the special elections that you're referencing, local elections, legislative elections, off-year battles, they show Democratic gains in these red seats, and that's exactly what we're seeing with the desire among independents and Democrats to have a check against the Republican Party. So I think that's very relevant for the midterms, where again Democrats are anticipated to do quite well, but it's the midterms are much more a referendum of the party in power. A presidential election is about a choice between two candidates, and the direction that the Democratic Party is moving in, they could easily squander the gains that they've built in a short amount amount of time with policy positions they've been adopting.
0: There is this question of extremism, and you mentioned 2010 when Republicans gained 63 House seats in that big red wave year, but left a lot of points off the board, especially in the U.S. Senate, because of extreme or weird or kind of unusual candidates that they nominated statewide, especially for Senate races. And you think about how that might apply in 2026, some of those lessons. Maybe voters will do something similar. I wonder if the news media favoring Democrats will paper over their extremism problems because they generally agree with the extreme candidates, whereas they were horrified by people on the right viewed as extreme or what have you, more radical or even in some cases just kind of a little kooky. There's that, I think, open question. And then there's also, I think, one data point, speaking of special elections as we just were, in suburban New Jersey, in a district that was like, you know, a residual Republican district that has gone much more blue in recent years, but still, you know, wealthy people who earn a living in the capitalist system in New York City, not exactly a hotbed of socialism. They, in a special election, that district in sort of north central Jersey, voted for a squad-style socialist to become a congresswoman. And it just felt like a straight-up, you know, skins versus shirts, blue versus red type of race where it didn't really matter what this person believed or had said or any of the flaws. As long as they were a Democrat, they were going to win. So how much of that plays in to a 2026 cycle where it's just like you're reflexively pulling the lever, doesn't matter what the problems are? Or does candidate quality matter, or does that all depend on, you know, how big the wave actually is?
10: Yeah, that's a $64,000 question, and I would say that in House races, where a lot of people don't pay attention to the candidates quite as closely, they're less nationalized, less media attention, it's easier for a House candidate like Mejia in New Jersey to kind of be the party choice and kind of over, you know, and but there's not a whole lot of local media these days in New Jersey, so, you know, a lot of her controversial and pretty radical comments and history get overlooked and don't get scrutinized. It's a little harder in a Senate race, and so even harder, obviously, in a presidential campaign. The big test, and I'm sort of struck reading some of the liberal commentary about Graham Plattner, who now looks like the Democratic nominee in the state of Maine for the Senate against Susan Collins, who has the Nazi tattoo and made comments praising Hamas and their tactics in 2014. Again, this guy is a walking red flag for the party. And yet I was reading, you know, the New York Times this month, and one of the center-left columnists, Frank Bruni, was saying, you know, I'm uncomfortable with Graham Plattner, but I don't want Republicans to control the Senate. So you're seeing even among, like, you know, pretty thoughtful moderates on the Democratic side, they're overlooking all of the problems that many of these extreme candidates the Democrats have put forward have. And that's, you know, I think that's an, I mean, again, I think it might change if it's a presidential election and you're looking at a much more high stakes choice. But it does seem, anecdotally at least, that columnists or commentators who are squarely in the moderate wing of the party and they're confronting the fact that they have a guy with a neo-Nazi tattoo running for a big Senate race in Maine that could determine control of the Senate, and people from politicians like Rahm Emanuel and columnists like Frank Bruni have jumped on the Plattner bandwagon for the main reason that they need to stop Trump and retake the Senate. I don't think that's, you know, the healthiest way of looking at politics.
0: No, I mean, that's how partisans justify anything all the time, and we hear a lot of these people wagging their finger about country over party, but they don't really believe it, obviously, when it might apply to them. How much of that last question, Josh, is the Democrat Party just becoming kind of a squad AOC Mamdani party where the so-called moderates feel like they either salute and march on with this crowd or get left behind or worse?
10: Well, I mean, the fear, big picture, is that you're 2028 because of changes in media and how people consume information and tribalism and polarization. You could have a and it really depends on who's the nominees and what happens in the next couple of years. But you could have a candidate of the progressive base and a candidate of the right wing base, and you may not have good choices for the typical swing voters in the middle. We're seeing this in a lot of contests across the board, races across the country. I will say, just as a macro political bit of analysis, that historically in the U.S., but also in other, Western democracies, when you have kind of the far left versus the right, far right, usually the right wins. Usually, if you look at polling, people may not like, certain things about MAGA or the right wing of where the Republican Party may be. But the prospect of socialism, the radicalism you're seeing in some of these candidates this year, that can really, when you put the microscope on these guys' records and the rhetoric you're hearing increasingly in these party circles, DSA rhetoric in particular, Democratic Socialism of America, that is a non-starter for so many voters. So, I mean, if it is like far left versus far right, usually the right would have the advantage, historically, at least.
0: Well, one of the testing grounds for all of this will be the elections in November, coming up sooner than we realize, and we'll be analyzing it here on The Guy Benson Show, with help from guests like Josh Krasauer, Fox News Radio political analyst, editor-in-chief at Jewish Insider. Josh, thanks so much.
10: Thanks, Guy.
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17: Pelosi. President Trump posting on Truth Social this morning. The deal with Iran will either be great and meaningful, or there will be no deal.
18: Per the Associated Press, the draft deal includes an end to the war between Israel and Hezbollah, as well as a commitment to not interfere in the domestic affairs of other countries. The Strait of Hormuz would also gradually reopen as the U.S. lifts its blockade, and Tehran would give up its stockpile of highly enriched uranium.
17: Fox's Madeline Rivera, a chemical tank in Orange County, California, is on the edge of exploding due to overheating, triggering a state of emergency and forcing more than 50,000 people to evacuate.
19: Fire officials say they found a crack in the tank. While it's a sign that the tank is structurally failing, fire officials say it's also relieving pressure inside. The tank contains methyl methacrylate.
17: That is Fox's Max Gordon. 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
20: From 21 Alive, I'm meteorologist Liz Braden with your forecast. Mostly sunny skies throughout the day and dry conditions. Temperatures for your Monday reach a high of 80 degrees. Tonight, we're partly cloudy with a low of 53. We'll hold on to the low 80s through most of the work week. I'm meteorologist Liz Braden from 21 Alive on WoWo 92.3 FM and 1190 AM.
21: 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I love this place. I've been surfing here since I was a kid. Now, seeing my grandson out on the water, it means everything to me. 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
0: On this Memorial Day, the Guy Benson Show presents All Eyes on the 2026 midterm elections. And with us now is Tom Bevin, co-founder and executive editor at Real Clear Politics. Tom, welcome back.
23: Great to be with you, guys.
0: All right, so we are a little under half a year away from the midterm elections, and that's still a long time, but also not really, right? A lot of voter attitudes get baked in relatively early, but there are some X factors out there. So I'm just wondering, big picture, as we were just talking about earlier with Josh, what are your thoughts? What's your overall 50,000-foot analysis of this midterm cycle that's taking shape?
23: It's going to be rough for Republicans as things currently stand, unless the economic picture improves rather dramatically. I mean, if you look at our Real Clear Politics average in the generic congressional ballot, Democrats have a lead today of 5.6%. In 2018, on this right around Memorial Day, they were at 6.1%. So they're, you know, Democrats are running just a little bit behind where they were in 2018 when they picked up 41 seats ultimately in that election. And they kept that lead pretty much throughout the entire summer. It didn't really change that much. And if you look at our generic congressional ballot, they've had a pretty solid lead this entire year thus far. So it's shaping up to be like a 2018 type year. Now, they didn't do as well in the Senate, and I think that is probably where things currently stand. I think, you know, some of the prediction markets have Democrats favored to win the Senate by a point or two. I still think it's an uphill battle for them, but they've definitely made progress in terms of, you know, making these races competitive and giving themselves a chance to potentially flip the Senate in November as well.
0: Yeah, I'm thinking back to that 2018 midterm, of course. It was the first midterm election of the first term, President Trump, and you had a blue wave throughout much of the country, but in the Senate races, as you mentioned, overall that map was more favorable that cycle to Republicans. They actually gained some ground in the Senate despite losing 40 plus House seats. And I think if you ask Republicans right now, if you lose the House but hold the Senate, would you take that? I think a lot of Republicans would say, done, sold, we'll take it. But there's an interesting different element now that has crept into all of this. Even since the last time you and I spoke weeks ago on my show, the redistricting battles very much could play a role here in the midterm elections. Now, if it ends up being a big blue wave, right, that grows taller and taller and crests and crashes, then the best laid plans, even by Republicans, could all go to the wayside and Democrats could have a huge night. But if it's even a modest size blue wave in November, and you look at the redrawn maps and you look at Virginia's illegal gerrymandering scheme getting thrown out by the high court there, and then the Supreme Court decision that then moved things a little bit in the Republican direction, you see some of the prognosticators looking at the overall map and saying, you know, actually the pool of true toss-up seats that Democrats would need to probably sweep to have a wave, the pool seems to be shrinking, at least in a modest size wave year. Do you agree with that?
23: I do. You know, let's say Republicans net, you know, let's say anywhere from 8 to 10 seats overall redistricting by the time all is said and done. That is, and the other thing is, yeah, there aren't as many competitive seats this time around as there were in 2018. So the idea that even if Dems do have a generic lead that's roughly the same as they had in 2018, it's not going to net them 41 seats, most likely. It's going to be somewhere in the, you know, 20 range, perhaps. Now, that would still be enough to obviously take the House, but
0: sure.
23: If these maps are redrawn, they favor Republicans, less seats to pull from, and things improve a little bit, then, you know, I still think obviously Democrats are pretty favored. They only need to win like a couple seats to take control, but they, you know, Republicans could keep their losses down substantially. You know, that would just obviously make it tougher for Democrats to govern with a slim majority, but they would still take control of the House. I think could that change? Sure, but right now, as I said, I think the landscape would have to improve pretty dramatically, because whatever your problem is with the current state of our politics, if it's the economy, if it's inflation, it's whatever, there's only one party in control. There's only one party to take it out on. There's only one party to blame. And that's a tough thing to get around for Republicans.
0: I think that's right. I had seen some polling a couple months ago that specifically targeted swingable voters. So independents and light-lean partisans who are willing to maybe go one way or the other in some of the key districts and states. And based on the polling that I saw, the most powerful argument for Democrats in the midterms is there need to be checks and balances on President Trump, and the Republicans aren't going to do that. So we need basically divided government for accountability, checks and balances, so one side doesn't run away with all of it. That is something that appeals to a lot of those voters. On the other side, the Republicans' most powerful argument was the Democrats are extreme and getting more extreme, and this is a crazy party, and they can't be trusted with power. That is an effective argument against the Democrats. And if, let's say, it's a totally neutral political environment, maybe it goes either way. If you've got a dissatisfied electorate on the economy, to your point, Tom, the party that's in power gets stuck with that, even if they feel like, hey, we're trying to dig out of the other party's mess and we've had less than 2 years. It's not really how politics works, right? The out party, especially with short attention spans, short memories, the out party generally structurally does better in midterm elections. And if the economy is not seen as going well by voters, that's another headwind for the in-party power and another real tailwind for the opposition.
23: It's actually even worse than that, Guy, because, I mean, one of the reasons President Trump and Republicans were elected was because they promised they would fix the economy.
0: Right. It was like and promise number one.
23: Yeah, exactly. I mean, obviously there was the border and all that, but and they got into office and listen, Donald Trump was bragging about how low gas prices were on February 24th. 4 days later, he issued the order to start bombing Iran, and gas jumped to over $4 a gallon, which is where it is now, basically. And so, you know, you look at our overall Real Clear Politics job approval rating for President Trump, it's a 40.5. It's not his all-time low. It's near his low this term. But on inflation, which again, everyone is saying is the number one issue that they face, the country faces, he's at 29%. So he is failing, and Republicans are stuck. I mean, there's no getting around this. Even though Trump isn't on the ballot, they're stuck with his policies. And right now, he's focused on everything but the economy. And that is coming through to voters. And I don't know that that's going to change. And certainly, as you mentioned, you know, 6 months out, even if things improve marginally, that's not going to be good enough. They need to improve dramatically. And this White House has not shown that they're willing to sort of be laser focused on the issue of economy inflation.
0: And this is something that you'll sometimes see presidents, especially in their second terms, they start thinking less about their own political standing in the moment because they're not going to run again. And they start thinking about sort of larger legacy questions. And it might be the right thing to do. And I happen to think that it is. It was the right call that the president made. And to inflict the damage that he has on that regime is very much in our national interest. I'm supportive of it. Also, it is not necessarily tethered to the election cycle concerns of Republicans who are on the ballot, right? So this could be justified and laudable legacy chasing, but it's not at least portraying a focus on what almost always is the top concern of voters. I think that seems to be the dilemma that a lot of Republicans are in because, you know, for better and for worse, Trump is driving the bus on messaging always for the party. What he's talking about is what everyone's talking about. And if he maybe, you know, has split attention at best on the economy, that sort of is conveyed, I think, to voters, hence some of the numbers you're talking about in your polling aggregates.
23: Yeah, and I would also argue, I mean, look, you may be supportive, and plenty of Republicans are supportive of what Donald Trump has done in Iran. And maybe from you take the long-term view, Iran turns out to be a huge success for not only for Donald Trump in terms of historically, but also for the United States. However, in terms of the short-term politics, you know, that's not necessarily why a lot of Republicans voted for him. And it's certainly the case that that's why a lot of Republicans, they voted for him to not do this kind of thing. And so it has split the coalition at the most inopportune time. And what the result of that is going to be is the Democrats are going to be back in power. Certainly they'll have the House almost certainly in November and potentially could have the Senate and then potentially could win control of the White House in 2028. And so one of the sort of practical political results of Trump's policy decisions from 2026 would be putting Democrats back in power, which obviously I think, you know, Republicans would argue that's not a good thing. So there is this bifurcation between sort of long-term politics and short-term politics. And the short-term politics of Iran just have not been good for Trump or the Republican Party.
0: Yeah, I think that that's probably true. I think it is short term. Now, of course, we're months away from an election, so that matters. I just take the longer view in terms of national security interests, and I think it was the right thing. But especially given the economy and that situation that's playing out, and it seems like a lot of what Trump is talking about is foreign policy and other things, that becomes a potent combination for the Democrats as they make a case against the Republicans, sort of using the president as a proxy, which is, you know, hardly unique to this cycle. It's when you've got a president who isn't popular in the midterm election, the out party always, you know, hammers away, often to great effect. Are there any other sort of elements here, Tom, that you look ahead to November and you think, okay, this is maybe a dark horse, or this is a sleeper issue, or this is a little under the radar, where the conventional wisdom hasn't necessarily taken it into account at all or enough? Do you have any sense of dynamics that you want to flag here for us?
23: Not necessarily. I mean, I think all the potential, you know, issues that are driving, I mean, again, 30,000 foot, it's the economy, it's inflation. Mm-hmm. Are there those issues that don't necessarily pull off the charts, but do have real salience, like crime, like, you know, the LGBTQ, you know, boys and girls sports issues. Those issues are still out there. They're still percolating. And that's part of, you mentioned earlier, I mean, the Republican, their strategy for better or worse is to say, you know, look, you may not like us, you may not like, you know, what we've done thus far, but these other guys are crazy, and they want to get sort of the normie vote. And this whole common sense idea and this fed up with wokeness. And we see that still has, I mean, you look at what Spencer Pratt's doing in Los Angeles, for example, one of the bluest cities in the country. Now, I don't know that it's going to make him mayor, but it certainly is having an effect there. He has shifted, I think, the debate in that race. And so those kinds of issues can still play. Is there, and the only other thing too, guys, you can say in 6 months, I mean, there's still the opportunity for some event, for better or worse. Usually it's worse, like a terrorist attack or a pandemic. You know, COVID was, nobody had ever heard of COVID in March of 2020, and it ended up playing a huge role in the 2020 election. Became the number one issue within a matter of weeks. And so those kinds of things still can happen that will scramble the overall political dynamic, something that may not even be on our radar screen right now.
0: By the way, I would just add one more thing on the, hey, the other party's crazy. You might not love us, but vote for us. That message was sort of what the Democrats did in 2022 to pretty significant success, at least compared to expectations and historical trends and that sort of thing. But then I think that got them overconfident, right? Having won the presidency in 2020 and then kind of holding serve and doing okay, minimizing losses in the midterms in 2022, overconfident into 2024 when they lost everything, right? So sometimes, like, it's a be careful what you wish for. Don't over or underread what the electorate is telling you in certain cases. But the Republicans are looking to reverse engineer the other side is too crazy argument in 2026, where that would lead us potentially in 2028. Very much an open question, and one that I'm sure we'll be debating several years from now. Tom Bevin is co-founder and executive editor of Real Clear Politics as we look ahead to the midterm elections coming in November. Tom, always appreciate it.
23: Great to be with you guys. Thanks.
0: When we come back, a reflection on this day, Memorial Day, next.
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0: Welcome back to the Guy Benson Show. It's our Memorial Day Special, and we've spent the previous segments talking about the upcoming midterm elections in November and getting some expert analysis from some of our favorite guests, Josh and Tom, spending some time with us here today. But I do want to just conclude with a note about what this day is and what it isn't, or at least what it shouldn't be. It is perfectly fine for Americans to very much enjoy themselves, the long weekend, the barbecues, friends, family, all of that. In fact, the men and women who laid down their lives for this country were defending our collective way of life and our values, and many of them were fighting precisely for our right to be with our loved ones in this country that we cherish. But the cliche that happens to be true is that freedom isn't free, and that ultimate sacrifice has been paid through the years in blood by so many. And Memorial Day is about them and what they have done for us. So if you're out on the lake or at the beach or at a barbecue having a great time, no need to feel guilty about that at all. However, there should be some real reflection spent by every American, some time, thinking about that sacrifice. Thinking about what it meant, not just to that individual, but to the people who loved them as well. That phone call, that knock on the door, the pain and disruption that inflicted on so many families throughout our entire history. That is woven into our greatness. And we should be extremely thankful as we remember we have correctly designated a day for that remembrance. And that day is today. So I will repeat. Enjoy your time. Enjoy the remainder of the long weekend. Have a blast. But remember what this day is truly about, why the long weekend exists in the first place. It's not just some sort of social or recreational thing. So perhaps a moment of solemnity, talking about it with friends and family, maybe a moment of prayer, maybe participating in cemetery visits, planting flags, that sort of thing. There's a way to recognize what happened and to show that gratitude, which is very much appropriate and in order on this day, this holiday, this national holiday that is designed for all of us nationally to pause and to reflect. And to all those men and women who died for our country, rest in peace. Thank you for that service. God bless you, and God bless this country. Thank you for listening to the Guy Benson Show Memorial Day Special. We'll talk to you soon.
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16: National Cemetery lay a wreath at the Tomb of the Unknown Soldier. He posted on Truth Social, God bless those that have made the ultimate sacrifice. The president also just posted negotiations with Iran are proceeding nicely. It will only be a great deal for all or no deal at all, and back to the battlefront and shooting bigger and stronger than ever.
25: The bottom line here, the Iranians will have to make serious concessions as it relates to their nuclear program in the Strait of Hormuz, or they are not going to receive any sanctions relief whatsoever.
16: Fox's Trey Yingst in Tel Aviv.
25: The Trump administration says the deal with Iran is 95% complete, but there are still some final details to be addressed. The memorandum of understanding may take several days to reach because the Iranian system doesn't move as fast as the United States would like.
16: Optimism about a deal as oil prices falling more than 5%. They paid tribute to Kyle Busch in Charlotte before NASCAR's Coca-Cola 600, which he was supposed to drive in before Busch's sudden death last week. His wife and children were honored by NASCAR CEO Steve O'Donnell.
26: Samantha, I want you to know that this sport stands with you and that you and your children are NASCAR family forever.
16: Busch's number 8 was also displayed large on the track infield. Daniel Suarez won the race. They also paid tribute to Kyle Busch at the Indianapolis 500. Felix Rosenquist then was the winner in the closest finish ever by just 0.02 of a second. 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
16: Well, this was a huge deal in 2020. A police killing in Minnesota on this day 6 years ago, and George Floyd's death led to mass protests, even as we were in the throes of COVID and all the shutdowns.
18: A video of Floyd's death at the hands of former Minneapolis police officer Derek Chauvin kneeling on Floyd's neck for 9 minutes and 29 seconds went viral and prompted unrest. Floyd's uncle, Selwyn Jones, asked by Fox 9 Minneapolis-St. Paul if he thinks enough change has taken place since his nephew's murder.
19: Not enough change, but as long as we keep fighting, as long as this event keeps happening,
20: yes,
19: and showing unity.
18: Chauvin is serving two concurrent sentences following his conviction in Floyd's murder. Three other officers have completed their prison terms. Deborah Valentine, Fox News.
16: On Wall Street, no opening bell this hour. The stock market is closed for a Memorial Day after the Dow finished Friday at a record high. At the movies, The Force tops the box office.
22: Star Wars is back.
27: Hey, never touch the buttons.
22: After nearly 7 years away from the big screen, a new Star Wars movie drew crowds of fans during his debut this Memorial Day weekend. Star Wars, The Mandalorian and Grogu is expected to pull in an estimated $102 million domestically for the long weekend. It exceeded expectations, but is on the low side for a Disney Star Wars release. The relationship horror movie, Obsession, did better during its second weekend with an astonishing 30% uptick in ticket sales to earn nearly $22.5 million. Carmen Roberts, Fox News.
16: In the NBA playoffs, the Western Conference Finals all tied up. San Antonio beat Oklahoma City in Game 4 by 21 points. On the ice, Vegas beat Colorado 5-3 to take a 3-0 lead in the NHL's West Final. I'm Dave Anthony, and this is Fox News.
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28: From 21 Alive, I'm meteorologist Liz Braden with your forecast. Mostly sunny skies throughout the day and dry conditions. Temperatures for your Monday reach a high of 80 degrees. Tonight, we're partly cloudy with a low of 53. We'll hold on to the low 80s through most of the work week. I'm meteorologist Liz Braden from 21 Alive on WoWo 92.3 FM and 1190 AM.
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2: Do we want it to come apart? Do we still believe that it's worth saving? I am maybe perhaps too naive, but I happen to believe that most Democrats do not get up in the morning and say, I just want capitalism dead. I want the president dead. I want a dictatorship. I'd rather have China run things. I just don't believe any of that. Okay. So what is it we should be talking about? I jotted some notes down last night, and I want to go over them on the things that we should be talking about to show you that we're really not that far apart. Let's start with money. One side looks at the national debt and says, real danger. Too much spending, too much borrowing, interest payment, eating away at the future. It's going to collapse. And their answer is cut spending, limit government growth, try to stabilize the dollar before it slips and crashes and burns. Okay. The other side doesn't deny all of those things. They also see the same thing. They're like, we're never going to make it. You cannot do this. But they see a government that still has room to act, especially in crisis. They argue about, pulling back will stall the growth, hurt working families, weaken the safety net. So they still believe spend more, but maybe we spend less on defense, whatever. Are those that different? Yes, they're talking about higher taxes, spending, yada, yada, manage the debt instead of slamming on the brakes. We're all dealing with the same number. This one's math. But what you learn when you look at this particular thing, and this is a huge crisis, both the Democrats and the Republicans know, people who vote for them, they both know my side's not serious about debt. Okay, they're not serious. This is all bullcrap. I know the debt is a problem. My Democratic neighbor knows the debt is a problem. Shouldn't we be uniting on that one, that both parties are lying to us about it? Right? But that's something that we actually all believe in. And that's one thing that we say we're arguing about. Hear me out. Let's talk about the border. One side sees a system that is completely out of control, too many people crossing illegally, too much strain on cities, schools, and hospitals. They argue that law enforcement has to come first, physical barriers, stricter asylum rules, faster removals, yada, yada. The other side, and I'm talking about the honest people, okay? The other side see an economic system under pressure. They see problems, laws that are outdated, workforce needs immigration, enforcement won't fix it, blah, blah, blah. They push for legal pathways, reform, a structured system that still allows entry, et cetera, et cetera. Both sides are reacting to the same problem, the same reality. What we have right now is not working, but they each have different levers. They're both arguing, but both sides are reasonable to a degree. Okay, I happen to disagree, but I can see reason in the argument. Remember, I'm talking about the average voter. Energy. One side says we're sitting on resources. It'll make us dominant. Oil, gas, natural reserves. We should dominate. We can use them. We can drill. We can drive prices down, reduce the dependence on unstable regions, get out of the Middle East. Growth will come from abundance. It's a way to be able to pay down our debt. It's a way to stop the endless wars. The other side says, well, no, wait.

0: I want to go to something. Ricky, you brought this to the table, and it might be a good fit here. Correct me if I'm wrong.
1: Yeah, it's a cut five of Bette Midler. What I wanted to know was, are we at a place in America where we can laugh about Hollywood singing, kumbaya, fascist stuff, or should we be concerned about this movement? Because the guy who tried to kill Trump and his officials was apparently inspired by mainstream Democrats, and folks would consider Bette, I guess, to be goofy, but still mainstream.
0: Yeah. So she's made a new music video against fascists. Here's a clip.
2: All you fascists bound to lose. All you fascists bound to lose. I said all you fascists bound.
0: Here's the problem with this. This is exactly what I'm talking about. It is time for decent people to stop saying those things. We disagree on policies. I don't want to put anyone in a camp, and I will stand with you against anyone who tries to put you in a camp. Will you do the same? Will you do the same for the other side? If so, then you love America, you love freedom, and we should get together and stand together. Stop all of this. The time for this is way over. Stop it. 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You've heard me talk about Mercury One's effort, but let me take you behind the scenes. I founded Mercury One in 2011 to restore the human spirit. 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
12: This Foster, President Trump writes on Truth Social, it'll be a great deal for all or no deal at all with Iran, and that critics know nothing about things that haven't even been negotiated yet. Secretary of State Marco Rubio in India.
13: We thought we might have some news last night, maybe today. I wouldn't read too much into it. It takes a little while to hear back.
12: Iran's foreign ministry says the Trump administration keeps changing positions and no deal is imminent. Asking for votes ahead of tomorrow's Texas Senate primary runoff election, incumbent John Cornyn and Trump-backed Republican challenger, State Attorney General Ken Paxton.
14: What has John accomplished that's good for the state of Texas or the country? And you know what? No one's ever had an answer.
12: Senator Cornyn, also on Fox, says he doesn't think the Paxton endorsement is about him.
15: I've voted with him 99.3% of the time. I am an ally of the president.
12: He's been in the Senate since 2002. 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
16: From 21 Alive, I'm meteorologist Liz Braden with your forecast. Mostly sunny skies throughout the day and dry conditions. Temperatures for your Monday reach a high of 80 degrees. Tonight, we're partly cloudy with a low of 53. We'll hold on to the low 80s through most of the work week. I'm meteorologist Liz Braden from 21 Alive on WoWo 92.3 FM and 1190 AM.
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2: Hello, America. Welcome to the Glenn Beck Program. First, let me just say there is a God, because I found out, Saturday morning, I think, one of my researchers called and said, Glenn, you're in the Epstein files. And I'm like, wait, what? I am actually in the Epstein files. There is a God, because nobody else picked up on that until I have a chance to tell you myself and explain, because Lucy got some explaining to do. This is an interesting day. You know it's not a good day when you wake up to a phone call that says, can you explain the Epstein file thing? So we'll get into that. Also, the UN is facing, this is going to make you sad, imminent financial collapse. I feel so bad. Also, truflation. What is the true inflation numbers? We have that coming up for you. And also, the GOP's New Deal. What is the president actually doing? And why aren't you maybe feeling this with the economy? We'll go into that in 60 seconds. Let me ask you something. How many different places do you have to go right now just to understand your business insurance? And I don't mean to buy it. I mean to actually just understand it. Because for most people, business insurance is not one thing. It's a collection of things. Different policies, different documents, different people you have to call depending on what the question is. And when you actually need a straight answer, you don't always get one. 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
2: 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She has to start with the Epstein thing. 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Jason, let me see if I have the actual email here. 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
2: Back. Yes, so I am proudly in the Epstein files. Ah, I feel better. Okay, now let me talk to you a little bit about the economy, stuff that actually matters to you. The United Nations is at imminent financial collapse, risk of imminent financial collapse. Oh, all I can think of is YMCA. The Secretary General wrote a letter to all 193 member states that they have to honor their mandatory payments to or overhaul the organization's financial rules to avoid collapse, because nobody else was paying except for us. We have refused to contribute to its regular and peacekeeping budgets now. We withdrew from several agencies because Trump said they're a waste of federal tax dollars. So we're out of the WHO and everything else, and the other members are so far in arrears, and they're refusing to pay as well. So, gosh darn it. Darn it. Makes me sad. Which brings me to something that I want to talk to you that might make you uncomfortable a little bit, but it's totally honest. And if you're a small business owner, you probably feel like you are working harder and still falling behind, but you'll hear that the economy is strong, and then you look around and you're like, but it doesn't feel stronger. Okay? I want to talk to you about the economy. There's Trueflation inflation report. U.S. CPI inflation dropped significantly from 1.24% to 0.86% in our independent price data. That means is almost zero inflation. Okay, the target by the Fed is 2%. It should be negative, quite honestly. We have a lot of ground to make up. But now Donald Trump is doing this, and I don't think I've ever seen, at least when there's trouble, I've never seen inflation at almost 0%. Again, that's not a healthy target, according to the Fed. But are people feeling that? You'll feel that at the gas station. You'll feel that in many products of the grocery store, but people are still pinching pennies. And that is partially because of housing and partially because of healthcare. I had a PET scan on Friday. You know how much that PET scan cost? I asked, what does this cost? $12,000 for a stupid PET scan. $12,000. I looked up the price of a PET scan, the machine. You can buy one for $2 million. So you buy one for $2 million, then you consider, you know, it's got to have the building that it's in. It's got to have the people. That thing should have been no more than $3,000 to $4,000. Why is it $12,000? This whole insurance thing, our healthcare is completely out of control. And one of the reasons is because we're overwhelmed. We've got 25 million people who we don't know, who are not paying into the system, now getting free health care. Who do you think pays for that? I don't know. You need a free PET scan? There's a $4,000 PET scan that actually should be what they charge. Charging me and my insurance company $12,000. Why? Well, probably because there's two other people that had a PET scan that couldn't afford it. I'm just guessing. So there's lots of reasons. I mean, you're not crazy. When you feel like, I think things are not getting better, you're not crazy. You're seeing something real. Because what we're living through right now is not a recovery yet. It is.

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5: CJ Papa negotiations are proceeding nicely with Iran. The words of President Trump on Truth Social, who adds,
6: also calling on regional countries to join the Abraham Accords and make peace with Israel. He called specifically on Saudi Arabia and Qatar to join and added that others should follow suit, even left the door open for Iran to join the Accords if they sign this deal.
5: That's Fox's Trey Yinks in Tel Aviv. The president will lay a wreath and deliver remarks on this Memorial Day at Arlington National Cemetery at noon Eastern. The son of Gold Star mom, Karen Vaughn, Chief Petty Officer Aaron Vaughn, was killed in Afghanistan August 6, 2011.
7: Of course, made it all the way to SEAL Team 6 and never spent one day of his life as an adult not grateful that God had allowed him to serve his nation like this. He loved America.
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8: From 21 Alive, I'm meteorologist Liz Braden with your forecast. Mostly sunny skies throughout the day and dry conditions. Temperatures for your Monday reach a high of 80 degrees. Tonight, we're partly cloudy with a low of 53. We'll hold on to the low 80s through most of the work week. I'm meteorologist Liz Braden from 21 Alive on WoWo 92.3 FM and 1190 AM.
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0: America, I want to go back to the economy here for just a second. And, you know, what the next phase of what has to happen next. You know, one of the things that he's doing is he's cutting government jobs. That is a problem if you're trying to grow employment by cutting this. But he's having to balance massive unemployment, by cutting the scale of government, making sure that we stay ahead of all of, you know, that purge, if you will. Plus, he's also, remember, I said, Main Street doesn't matter on paper anymore. It matters, but not on paper anymore. You can show a growing economy now because you have giant corporations that have such a huge slice of the pie, and you also have huge government. And so you just keep those guys hiring, and everything looks good on paper, but Main Street hollows out. So he's focused now on Main Street. And here's the problem. Remember, I said the real test of his economic plan is, unlike FDR, can I build a huge system that can get people, you know, to be able to eat? Yeah, you can do that. Unfortunately, then Reagan had to come in and say, can I take this huge system and you know, pare it down so it can actually allow people to do what they wanted to do. Back in recovery, during the 1980s, about 90% of all new jobs were created by small businesses. 90%. That number is now about 53%. In 2001, that was almost 70%. You see what's happening? We are starting to become a less entrepreneurial kind of country. That's got to stop. We've got to get people in small businesses, because it's the small business that always changed America. It was always something that, you know, when, you know, for instance, in 2008, do you know that Texas alone was responsible for over 50% of all job creation after 2008? Everybody else was dying. Texas was still free enough, and people were like, I'll move to Texas. I'll start my own business. That has to happen again. because that spreads the risk out. It's not if Detroit goes down, we lose half the economy. We can't have that. So can we actually rule ourselves? And that's what you're seeing now, you know, on the streets. A lot of people would answer, no, we can't. But let me tell you some other things that are going on. Gold and silver are tanking. They've been tanking over the weekend. Gold is down to like $4,800 or $4,700 an ounce. It was at $5,600 an ounce. Silver is way down. Then you also have everything is down. Why? What's happening? Well, let's not forget that out of the big seven, the stocks of the big seven, all the big tech firms, they're down anywhere from 10 to 40%. Remember, the big seven, that was driving all of it. Okay. That's down 10 to 40%. But when you lose that much money in the stock market, you have to sell assets. In fact, if you're buying stocks on other assets, you are forced to sell those assets. They just take them. So if you had a lot of gold, you bought a lot of gold and you were holding it, and now you bought stocks based on your gold holdings, automatically your gold's just going to be sold and dumped. This is a huge move to not be forced liquidation. But there are other reasons that it could happen as well. I'm just guessing. I would not concern myself with any of this except for the big seven. Because right now we are reliant way too much on these giant tech companies. I'm going to get into something that happened with the tech companies next hour. Because that's what's happened. What happened this weekend is astounding, and it's misunderstood, completely misunderstood. So let me go through this. The UN is broke. Thank God. That's Donald Trump, again, breaking the system. You have the economic situation. I just explained what's happening there. You have the Epstein situation that happened this weekend. I don't think there's anything new. Is anybody surprised? Oh, wow. Bill Gates was a dirtbag.
16: I didn't see that one coming.
0: Court, yes. But did you notice there's nothing in this that shows anything legal? I mean, there's what are you going to get any of these people on? So it's exactly what I thought it would be. I think this thing has been picked through so many times that you're not going to see anything new in the Epstein files. At least I don't think you will. There was a couple of other things in the Epstein files. The guy from the Giants, what a surprise. He was a dirtbag. What a surprise, Epstein helped fund a lavish lifestyle for former Obama White House counsel. Whoa, what a surprise. The UK minister of the Labour Party, he had to get out because, whoa, he's a dirtbag. Who would have seen that going? The Prince Andrew, he's a dirtbag. Whoa, who would have seen that one coming? I mean, you know what's more important than this? Because I don't think there's nothing more important. There is an evil in our system. There is an evil in our system, and it revolves around really dark sex stuff. I absolutely believe there is a dark, dark part of our society that is engaging in pedophilia, underage sex, sex trade. It's really dark and really bad. But until we get actual things that you can actually do about them, because it is so incredibly powerful, we have to keep our eye on that, but we also have to continue to look at other things that are just as important. One of the things that is important is the evil that is happening on our streets. Minnesota. What's happening with New York? New York is going to melt down. I don't think Donald Trump's going to let it melt down, honestly, because he loves New York so much. He says he'll step in whatever way he can to save New York. But there's part of me that just would love to see them just get everything they deserve. The guy who is now the corrections chief officer for Mamdani, he should know the criminal justice system in Rikers Island because he lived at Rikers Island during the 1980s. Now, that doesn't mean you can't be reformed yourself and go on and do the good things, but I just have a feeling that probably more of a reformer in the leftist sense of reform, all for the criminals and not for, you know, justice or law and order at all. Just New York and what's happening with New York is going to cause a huge, huge issue. Again, turn the ship slowly. America is becoming more and more prosperous and more safe on the streets. Safest streets we've had in America since like 1910. But it takes time to do that. We have to get back to doing the things that work. And it's going to require all of us just to keep focused on the things that are important. Just stay focused on doing what you're supposed to do. And what you're supposed to do is pay attention to politics. It is to go out and vote. It is to call your senators, make sure you're active and all of that. But more importantly, it is about your family and what you're building in your own town. Because what the one thing that Donald Trump is doing, he is dismantling this global system and he's putting it back local as we care to take it. It'll just come back to the United States government, which I don't think is a good idea, unless we start taking our communities and our states back the right way, not by marching in the streets and burning things down, but by creating. That's the difference between the left and the right. The left, they get power by destroying. The right has always believed you get power by creating. And you're not searching for power. That's like the one thing about capitalism. You search for money and you'll make money, but you're not going to be happy. You search to help others. You search to make things better. You'll make a lot of money. And with that, you'll also probably gain a lot of power, whether that's what you want or not. People will look to you because you're a positive force in the community. That's the difference. That's what Trump is working on. But that is not going to be something that comes from Washington. That all has to come from us. All right, more in a minute.
16: 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We got a schedule to keep. Back. We'll be back.
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0: Welcome to the Glenn Beck program. Glad that you're here. Just writing to Gad Sad. Gad made a comment earlier on X. I wrote, Islamism is revolutionary apocalyptic ideology that is behind the Iranian regime, and it is absolutely cancer. He wrote and he said, that is Islam, and there is no distinction between the two. And while I see his point, there is reformation that can happen. That would be like saying there's no difference between somebody who is reading the Old Testament, like, you know, I've got to have blood sacrifices, and people who read the Old Testament the way it is. Now, there has not been a reformation period of Islam, but there are people pushing for that. And that is a difference. Political Islam is cancer, and there is no difference if you don't reform it. But there are reformers, and they should be included in that conversation. And And I just would love to have a debate with Gad and one of the reformers to talk about that, because I bet you they agree on a lot. I really, because I have so much respect for Gad, this is the kind of conversation that I want to start to have. I want to start bringing people who we agree on 80% of everything. Can we not call each other? Gad did not. But can we stop calling each other names and saying this person is evil and they're a traitor, and start having real conversations? Because the questions that are being asked about this war, about our relationship with Israel, about, you know, the war with Islam, all of these things, there are valid questions that should be asked and answered. But you're not going to get it with bomb throwing. And I just, maybe it's my age showing here, but I am just so tired of the circus. We are dealing with life and death issues for the Republic. Can we have real conversations about it? Can we actually bring really smart people on, I was going to say all sides, but I don't need all sides. I don't need the far left in. I got it. I know their point of view. People who would agree with, hey, the Republic is worth saving, and it's made a lot of mistakes, but it's worth saving. Can we get those people in a room and start having conversations and say, let's work out our difference without name calling and straw men and all of that stuff? Because if you want the Republic to go on, you believe in the founding fathers and the Bill of Rights. I believe in that. Okay, so that's the big principle that can hold us together. Can we at least have a debate, a civilized debate on the other things, so we can at least learn from one another? I want to understand how you're thinking. And I don't claim to have the answer. I mean, what Gad said, there's no distinction between the two. I've had that thought myself, but then I know people who are reformers, and I believe they're good people that believe in the Bill of Rights. They do not want political Islam. So how do we solve that? That's a conversation worth having, and we will have it on this program. And Gad has already said, I'm out this week, but I will come on the program. So we are going to have those kinds of conversations because they need to be heard. So America's first Antifa terrorism trial has just reached a verdict. They were all convicted on charges of rioting, provided material support to terrorists, conspiracy to use and carry an explosive, and using and carrying an explosive. This is the North Texas Antifa cell attack. I don't know if this is going to happen everywhere because you have these states that just are going to look the other way. But it is it's remarkable to see when our government gets serious and our states get serious, how they can take these guys apart. All that has to happen, honestly, for our government, our nation to get back to the nation we all understand. And not, I don't want to go back to the way it was, because back to the way it was broken. But I do want to be able to have safe streets, safe communities, you know, send my kids to school where I know they're not being taught how to riot. You know, those kinds of things. The only thing that has to happen is we just have to have the bad guys put in jail. That's pretty much it. You're a bad guy. You've broken the law some way or another. You need to go to jail or you need to be deported. That just the perversion of the Justice Department has been so incredibly damaging. We get the Justice Department back. I mean, thank God we have the Treasury, because the Treasury can actually stop some of these financial crimes that are going on. And I have a feeling this is the big gun that Donald Trump, I hope, this is the big gun that Donald Trump is going to pull out right around election time. If people are going to start going to jail, you're going to see the corruption in these states to where they are ripping us off for billions of dollars. And hopefully they'll be prosecuted and all be on their way going to jail. But we just need to return to common sense, decency, and actual jail time. Glenn Beck is on.
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25: Honoring the fallen. I'm Dave Anthony, Fox News. Americans are doing that across the country. That's at the biggest Memorial Day parade of them all in Washington right now. Fox's Madeline Rivera's in D.C.
26: And this holiday is especially meaningful as Americans celebrate the United States' 250th anniversary. More than 1 million Americans have died in military service across this country's history.
25: That includes Chris Horton, an Army specialist killed in Afghanistan in 2011. His father, David, tells Fox,
27: do your barbecue and go to parades or have fun or whatever you do to the beach. But at the same time remembering why you have these freedoms.
25: President Trump posted on Truth Social, God bless those that have made the ultimate sacrifice. Next hour, the president will go to Arlington National Cemetery to lay a wreath at the Tomb of the Unknown Soldier. He also posted, negotiations with Iran are proceeding nicely, and it will be only a great deal for all or no deal at all. Warning again, they could go back to the battlefront. Fox's Trey Yinks reports from Tel Aviv.
6: The current plan is to formally end the war and open the Strait of Hormuz without tolls, before eventually dealing with all enriched nuclear material in Iran and not permitting further enrichment. Now, Iran will receive billions of dollars worth of assets unfrozen, along with oil sanctions waivers. U.S. officials say this will only take place if they uphold their end of the bargain.
25: About 50,000 people still out of their homes around Garden Grove, California, and will remain evacuated until the risk of a toxic explosion subsides.
28: Fire officials say they've been conducting an all-night mission monitoring the overheated tank to see if the threat of an explosion has passed. This after firefighters found a crack in the tank, which they believe has been relieving pressure. Even though that crack formed, fire officials say air samples show there are currently no chemicals leaking into the atmosphere. The tank contains methyl methacrylate, used to manufacture acrylic plastics like plexiglass. It can be highly flammable, and the tank currently holds about 7,000 gallons of the chemical.
25: That's Max Gordon. 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
25: A bystander shot in an attack at a White House checkpoint over the weekend is in stable condition now. The attacker is no longer with us.
7: It is not the first run-in that Nasir Best, the 21-year-old, who's now dead after being shot by Secret Service after authorities say he opened fire. Authorities say he's had several run-ins with the Secret Service specifically. In fact, three run-ins over the past year alone. Now, this all happened on Saturday evening, a little bit after 6 o'clock, a block from the White House, 17th and Pennsylvania. Authorities say that he approached the checkpoint there. They say that he took out a gun and began shooting at officers. They returned fire, shooting him. He was pronounced dead at the hospital. That bystander, as you mentioned, is recovering.
25: Fox's David Spun at the White House. Pope Leo made history today, apologizing for slavery and the role the Catholic Church played legitimizing it by failing to condemn slavery, calling it a wound in Christian memory. That's part of the Pope's encyclical that came out today, A Letter to Catholics, his first. It also puts a big emphasis on artificial intelligence.
8: The world's first American-born pope delivering a historic message as he looks to position the Vatican as the world's leading moral voice on the rising tech. Pope Leo calling for significant regulation and awareness regarding the impact that AI can have on modern society.
9: The person bears within him or herself a freedom, an interiority, and the vocation to love and worship that no machine can replace or block.
8: Pope Leo was joined alongside Anthropic co-founder Christopher Ola, who appreciated the pontiff's push to use AI for the benefit of humanity and not just for profit.
25: That's Fox's Nate Foy. Optimism about a deal with Iran as oil prices falling more than 5%. Gas is down a penny. AAA's national average for regular $4.50 a gallon. That's more than $1.50 higher than before the conflict. On Wall Street, nothing to report. There's no trading on Memorial Day. I'm Dave Anthony. This is Fox News.
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10: From 21 Alive, I'm meteorologist Liz Braden with your forecast. Mostly sunny skies throughout the day and dry conditions. Temperatures for your Monday reach a high of 80 degrees. Tonight, we're partly cloudy with a low of 53. We'll hold on to the low 80s through most of the work week. I'm meteorologist Liz Braden from 21 Alive on WoWo 92.3 FM and 1190 AM.
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11: Dow over 50,000 again. NASDAQ is at 25.8 today. We have the economic numbers are insane. Trump's economy, every number we've gotten for the last number, ADP, private sector, job growth, up dramatically more than anticipated. 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
2: New Orleans, and that's a place that has always stood out to me, a place I always wanted to set a novel because it's just such a colorful city, a lot to work with in terms of corruption with the police force, with the government officials, and that sort of thing. So it's very ripe as far as a background for a novel like this. So this is another offering outside the James Reese Terminalist universe, and I'm fired up with how it came out. And for those who are fans of, let's say, a Pale Rider or a Shane or a High Plains Drifter or a Magnificent Seven, there'll be little drops of that in there too, but it's my modern interpretation of the Stranger Comes to Town narrative.
3: So tell me, because Walker, if I'm not mistaken, is haunted by a loss of a friend in Afghanistan, and you wrote this down, you said in 2014, how did the withdrawal from Afghanistan play into this, or did it, that shameful ending of Afghanistan?
2: Right. So James Reese Terminalist series, those books started well before our departure from Afghanistan. So that's not part of James Reese's experience. Chris Walker, a little younger. Right. He's there. He's a former SEAL, but now he's in the CIA and he's in Afghanistan as we're starting to withdraw. And the CIA wants to leave an asset behind that they've recruited to report on what happens after we're gone. And Chris Walker and his buddy, John Staub, they know that this guy's going to get killed. His family's going to get killed. He's too associated with the Americans. So they go off the books and try to get him across the border into Pakistan so he can get to Islamabad and claim asylum. And of course, that goes horribly wrong. And this isn't too much of a spoiler, but Chris Walker's best friend is killed in that attempt to get their asset across the border here. But watching that, and you don't have to be a veteran of Iraq or Afghanistan to be horrified with the way that we left Afghanistan in August of 2021.
3: No, you don't.
2: And neither do you have to have any sort of touch points with the military or degrees in military history. You don't need to have studied tactics or strategy to know that there was a better way to go about it. All you have to do is apply common sense and apply logic to that problem set. And anyone could have done it so much better if they had just done that. So it was very painful to watch, not just for veterans, but for just citizens to see our country. Yeah.
3: It was
2: our best effort after 20 years. Come on. So, but what that also did, and how it ties into Iran now, is that it taught our enemies a lesson, and it taught them that Americans, one, are tired of war, and two, the Americans do not know how to effectively employ their military to get a desired political end. So that's the lesson they walked away from our withdrawal from Afghanistan with. Direct line between Russia invading Ukraine, and of course now China is watching what we're doing in Iran. So really, now that we're engaged there, we have no choice but to win that thing, because it's not regional. It's not just energy prices. This is global in nature, meaning after World War II, we could deter our enemies because of our strength following World War II. We ushered in an unparalleled era of economic
3: stabilization.
2: Stabilization, but prosperity across the globe. We took that burden on taxpayers. Our military took that, especially the Navy took that on in terms of providing security across the globe. Then we lost that deterrence, especially with what happened in August of 2021. We lost that deterrence, that hard-earned deterrence that really provided stability across the entire globe. So the stakes are much more than regional.
3: So how does the world perceive us? Because I look at people who are enemies now, and I got to believe they're just thinking, hold on till 2028, because he's going to be out and the American people are tired of all of this, and they're going to go back. And so all of our enemies, you know, they're kind of just

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8: News. Chris Foster. President Trump posted about Iran on True Social this morning. Negotiations with the Islamic Republic of Iran are proceeding nicely. It will only be a great deal for all, or no deal at all. Back to the battlefront and shooting, but bigger and stronger than ever before. Secretary of State Marco Rubio with reporters in India.
9: It takes a little while to hear back. So we have what I think is a pretty solid thing on the table in terms of their ability to open up the straits, get the straits open.
8: Oil prices are lower on hopes the Strait of Hormuz will be reopening the shipping traffic. Pope Leo issues an open letter about safeguarding humanity in a time of artificial intelligence.
10: Person bears within him or herself a freedom, an interiority, and the vocation to love and worship that no machine can replace or block.
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11: From 21 Alive, I'm meteorologist Liz Braden with your forecast. Mostly sunny skies throughout the day and dry conditions. Temperatures for your Monday reach a high of 80 degrees. Tonight, we're partly cloudy with a low of 53. We'll hold on to the low 80s through most of the work week. I'm meteorologist Liz Braden from 21 Alive on WoWo 92.3 FM and 1190 AM.
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0: Jack Carr with us. He is an amazing fiction writer, best-selling author of the Terminal series, the Terminal List, the TV show. He's the executive producer, and now he's got a new book out called The Fourth Option, which is a totally new series, new characters, and sounds really, really good. Jack joins us again from New York, where he's on book tour. Jack, you are on just listening during our.
22: Man, I'm gonna text you. I want to find out who pulled up in an EV Hummer at your house. I'm gonna text you after this so I can find out.
0: Yeah,
22: my friend.
0: Yeah.
22: I can take him out of my contacts. But
0: We were just talking, so I can set this up. We were just talking during the Insider broadcast, and Jack was listening, and we were talking. Jason does car talk, and he started in on these electric cars and how everything is. And I hate electric cars. Somebody pulled up in my house in a Hummer, and I'm like, I can't be friends with you. I can't be friends. That's not a car. You can make it look as tough as you want. It's not a car. It's an electric, it's a golf cart. It's a glorified golf cart. That's what that is.
22: It really is. And I instantly judge someone that pulls in an electric vehicle or that wears an Apple Watch. In a negative way. And actually gave the bad guy in the book, he ends up getting a Cybertruck, and then there's another guy that wears an Apple Watch. I just differentiate him from Chris Walker,
0: who wears this
22: right here. This is a Tudor from 1968 Submariner right there.
0: Oh, yeah.
22: I got two cars in the last couple of years, and I gave them both back. And I was so excited to get a 75th anniversary Ram Power Wagon, and I park it, and it starts uploading stuff and all that. I'm like, I had to get rid of it. And then I got one of those Grenadiers. You've probably seen those things out there that you know.
0: Oh, I love those.
22: I was so excited about it.
0: Do you like them?
22: It clicked at me. Every time I went 1 mile an hour over the speed limit, it starts clicking at me. And so I got rid of that too. I'm back to my 80 series Land Cruiser, which I love. FJ62 1988 Land Cruiser, which I love. I had one that's got upgraded by Icon, who's, I think, is out there in Texas now. But I did put the LS3 Corvette engine in that thing. But then also FJ48 Land Cruiser, so manual.
0: Oh, I love those.
22: That's all original. So I look back to those. I want a key that I put in the car. I turn it. It starts. There's no iPad. That's what I want, and that's what I drive.
0: Thank you. I'm so sick of all that. The Grenadier, isn't that the one that looks like the old Land Rovers?
22: Yeah, it looks like the old Defender.
0: Like an old Defender, right?
22: I thought they didn't
0: have all the electronics in.
22: They might have fixed it since I turned mine in. I heard that they fixed that issue, but mine's long gone now.
0: Oh, so that's too bad.
22: The 1990s and 1980s and 70s. Yeah.
0: I'm so sick of all the electronic crap that they put in it. I mean, it's nice and everything, I guess, but I don't want all of that stuff. And I want a stick shift. I want a real engine and a stick shift. Why will you not give us a stick shift? First of all, it's the best anti-burglary device ever invented. Nobody can.
22: Now it is. Certainly now it is. Yeah, exactly. So it's so nice to have that, and it's anti-EFP type thing, especially that 78 one is anyway. But love the old feel. It's a time machine too for me. I could go back to January 1st of 1980 and just go to December 31st of 1989 and just do that over and over again. That's what I would do. But I realize I cannot do that. So I put in this 1988 FJ62 Land Cruiser. And I do want to get a DeLorean. Put a DeLorean into the barn, have be surrounded by VHS tapes, just like it is a 1980s video store, and then put in a VHS in, and I can sit there, nothing streaming, nothing spinning. I don't have to know my password. I don't have to yell at my wife about email address this thing's attached to. I don't have my stress levels going through the roof. I can just open the door to this DeLorean, go to the 80s in this time machine, and have a TV in front of me where I watch something on VHS. That's
0: the process. I am so with you. I was just complaining about this morning about if I have to enter the password again to YouTube or to Netflix or whatever, it's like, how many times do I have to do this? And every time I have to call my wife, because I don't have a phone. I don't carry a phone. And so how many times I have to call my wife and go, there's somebody just sent you a passcode. Can you just give me the damn number? I'm so sick of it. I can't take it.
22: You're much more calm about it than I am. I'm like, sweetie, what the hell? My password. It just drives me absolutely bonkers. I'm making my own time machine. I'm getting all scripting. I'm getting the VHS. I'm getting the even DVDs. Mm. And then also the RCA video discs. Remember those late 70s into the early 80s? Not a laser disc, but a video disc that played about 35 minutes. Yeah. And then you had to put it in, turn it, put it back in.
0: Turn it over.
22: And it was so comfortable. Yeah. Yeah, exactly. And it was so much fun. Yeah. So those are my little ways of going back in time these days.
0: Jack, I want to let me bring Jason in, because Jason just found an old X-File episode and set this up for Jack. So I want to get your comment on this.
1: Well, I mean, I'm wondering if there's an author that actually wrote this, what's happening in the news now, because we have both the hantavirus and we have FEMA currently trending in the news. And I don't know if, you know, there is some kind of, there's a fiction writer out there setting all this up, or if we're in a simulation, Jack. But have you heard this from the X-Files? Listen.
2: Are you familiar with the hantavirus, Agent Mulder?
3: Yeah, it was a deadly virus spread by field mice in the southwestern United States several years ago.
2: According to the newspaper, FEMA was called out to manage an outbreak of the hantavirus. Are you familiar with what the Federal Emergency Management Agency's real power is?
1: Okay, come on. Come on.
22: So great. It's like we're watching a documentary, you know?
0: I know.
22: Fantastic. I love those shows back in the day, The Smoking Man, and they had these little touch points with all the conspiracies.
0: Oh, The Smoking Man. He was called Cancer Man, wasn't he?
22: Oh, I don't know. I forget that. But regardless, it was like
1: the Smoking Man. Yeah.
22: Touch points with these conspiracies that you couldn't check on back then. The X-Files was still pre-internet, and at least the early ones were. And now all of those things are ending up not looking like conspiracies anymore. It's unnerving. I want to go back and watch them all now so I can pick the future.
1: There was this rumor that the CIA actually would slip in stories into pop culture or into TV shows back in the day, just to, I guess, prep the public or something, or just put narratives out there. But yeah, it's wild.
22: Okay. It doesn't surprise me. There.
0: The other big story is the government is releasing these files for the UFOs. And I don't know what to make of this, Jack. I just don't know what to make of this. I mean, you know, some people are saying that they're prepping us because they're going to say, you know, lizard people are among us or whatever the hell. And you know what? And there are days when I will look at the news and I'm actually praying for the lizard people because that would make more sense than what I see in the news. But I don't know. What do you think of all this UFO stuff? Is that a psyop? I mean, are we just living in a giant psyop?
22: I have no idea. I saw the headlines across the TV. I've been doing media all day, mostly about Iran, but I saw this UFO stuff popping up. And they're not even called UFOs anymore. They have to change it on us so that somebody can put that on a FitRep or a some sort of an evaluation. Right. I think they're from UFO to whatever they're called now.
0: UAPs.
22: Okay. So, wonderful. Yes, UAPs. But I mean, it's I don't know what to make of it either. I'm with you. And we'd be shocked if we were alone. I mean, just this is a gigantic universe. So there's that.
0: Right.
22: But also, so, hey, is this just distraction from something else? Okay, maybe that's possible, maybe even probable. But I remember that movie They Live. It was in the 80s, Rowdy Roddy Piper, and I was sure you were not expecting
1: reference.
22: They put the sunglasses on, and it's the chew bubblegum line, which I don't think I can even say on this show. The chew bubblegum line. It was fantastic from the 80s. And I think that maybe it's probably not Meta, because they're probably the lizard people, but some other company might be able to invent this backwards, like Roddy Roddy Piper had, and we're going to look around and we might not be surprised about who the lizard people actually are. That's I will make not going
0: to
22: be a shock.
0: Yeah, no, I mean, I would like to do a prediction market just on who a lizard person is. You know, if they start I want a prediction market because I think I can make a lot of money on predicting who the lizard people are.
22: I think I do well.
0: Yeah. Jack, it's always great to talk to you. Thank you so much.
22: You too.
0: God bless you, man. Thank you. Best-selling author of the Terminal List series and also the author of the new book called The Fourth Option. Grab it. The Fourth Option by Jack Carr.
5: You know, the host does have to pee every now and then. Glenn Beck will be right back.
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0: Let me ask you something. 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
4: In the midst of a dead panic, Grant at Shiloh, I think, is maybe his most impressive. He wasn't the commander of the entire army, but that's when he started to get the attention of Lincoln to realize this guy could be a difference maker.
5: Eric from New Jersey, listening on WOR of NYC, hit C.
6: Hi, Clay and Buck. This is Eric from New Jersey. The siege at Yorktown, because without that, then the United States never would have been born.
5: I'm going to get a little trouble here. I think Yorktown, I think the French take the bow on that one. I'm just going to say it. I think without
7: French
4: in America's 250th year, Buck Sexton gives credit to France for the victory.
5: May we be so. I think without the General Lafayette, I don't think Yorktown happens the way we want it to.
4: Well, I will have to sign off a little bit here for Buck. It was the French fleet off the coast of Yorktown that marooned Cornwallis and kept him from being able to evacuate.
5: Without that French fleet, it does not, a full stop does not happen the way that it happened.
4: And we're talking about the greatest American maneuver, but Dunkirk, because it's making me think about rescuing a
5: That's like saving your ass from the fire. I don't know about that. Like, that's
4: That's a goal line stand. You and I were, the America were not involved in Dunkirk, but that is maybe one of the most incredible saves of
5: Forgetting. Think of how dumb the British had no backup plan for this. They had almost lost their entire army in one fell swoop. I mean, that was not the first time this had happened to them. It was like a replay of World War One. They can't figure this out.
4: Think about how incredible. I think it's a story that doesn't get told enough. They just got on the basic radio and said, hey, if you have a fishing boat, you got to go save the British Army. You're talking about guys risking everything. Just random guys in fishing boats went and got as many soldiers as they could.
5: Let me tell you, if that call went out in Miami, those troops would be like, I've never seen so many beautiful, scantily clad women in my life.
4: There'd
5: be a bunch of bikini babes on those boats.
4: Buck right now would say, people won't get on those boats. There's risk. They'll mutiny.
5: Dave in Idaho.
4: Yes.
8: Dave in Idaho. I think the greatest victory for the United States was the siege of Vicksburg. It ensured that the Union would win the Civil War, and the rest is history.
5: Confederacy getting love here, Clay. Not getting love.
4: Civil War message board where they were like, we're going to flood Clay and Buck. Vicksburg's not getting enough attention.
5: I got separately, people were just lighting me up. They're like, how dare you let Clay not throw I'm just telling you, people were all about Vicksburg. General Grant.
4: Russ in Northern Maine. By the way, that was Dave in Idaho, because I think I talked over the first time Buck tried to give him credit. This is Russ in Northern Maine, podcast E.
9: Hey, Clay and Buck, this is Russ in Northern Maine. The greatest battlefield tactic ever was performed by Joshua Chamberlain and the 20th Maine during the Battle of Gettysburg when they were defending the left flank on Little Round Top, ran out of ammunition, and performed a maneuver that Joshua Chamberlain would later call the swinging door, where they pivoted, swept down the mountain, and kept the rebels from breaching the left flank, which, had they failed, likely would have lost Gettysburg, which likely would have lost the war.
5: Clay, the floor is yours. What do you make of it?
4: Oh, it's a great, for those of you who have not seen the Battle of Gettysburg movie, if you want to watch a movie, Joshua Lawrence Chamberlain, played by Jeff Daniels, in a wide range from Dumb and Dumber to the future governor of Maine leading a regiment in the Civil War. Phenomenal movie based on, Buck, I told people to read this.
5: Killer Angels. Great book.
4: Which also takes you into this individual charge. It's a great.

0: one. I guess when I'm thinking of military maneuvers, I'm thinking when I gave the Chancellorsville example, I said bigger than a regiment, bigger than a brigade, like an army style movement as the sort of test for this.
1: My honest, the two that came to mind for me, but I'm not as much of a Civil War guy as Clay is, obviously. I tend to be the 20th century focused on battles. Or 16th century Mediterranean, but that's a whole other conversation.
0: You skip the 400 years in between.
1: Yeah, I pick them as I pick them. You know, I'm like, I like this, like that. But I would say MacArthur's landing at Incheon to effectively recapture Seoul, 1950, turn that war around. People forget there was a real consideration of using nukes against China then. Because the Chinese came across the Yalu River.
0: I know nothing about that at all.
1: It's almost like a forgotten war, which, of course, the echoes of it still haunt us today because of the separation between North and South Korea. But it would have all been North Korea, would have all been this Chinese mutant regime fiefdom that they have now of the Kim regime. But the landing at Incheon was an incredible maneuver to pull off and change the whole trajectory of that war. The other one would be, Bastogne, the Battle of the Bulge, to turn that around.
0: I think we've got one of those here.
1: Hit us with that one.
0: Pierre, I love these. I'm curious how many of you are also history nerds on different levels, like Buck and I are, different parts of history. I love these talkbacks because a lot of people in the audience are. Pierre in New Berlin, Wisconsin, talking about just what Buck said with Patton during World War II.
2: A lot of people missed the Battle of the Bulge, where Patton did a 180-degree turn to rescue the troops at Bastogne. But the other part of that battle that was so cool was, we couldn't kill the German tanks. We couldn't use our air power, so we just blew up all the fuel and conquered the fuel at Stavelot fuel dumps. Basically, the Germans walked home and left their tanks. Brilliant.
0: That's the great response when they tried to get the American, was it Matt Anthony Wayne, to surrender, and he said, nuts. That was his official response when the Germans demanded surrender. Great story there. One more, and then we'll go to break, and there's tons of these. We'll keep playing them off and on. Podcast listener Alex in West Palm Beach. F.
3: This is Alex in West Palm Beach. The greatest military maneuver was the use of the atom bomb on Nagasaki, Japan. It proved that we could do it again. Additionally, it brought the Japanese to the surrender table. It caused the Emperor of Japan to go on the radio and tell all of his people to lay down your arms. It was maximum effect for minimal effort.
1: That's a very interesting take, but like, damn, Adam's rough.
0: Also,
1: Adam's like, nuke him.
0: I would say the Manhattan Project was maximum effort, maybe not minimum effort. I mean, coming up with the atomic bomb, kind of a big undertaking. So the actual dropping of it from the American perspective, I would say was a product of a maximum effort, not a minimum one.
1: But it was maximum casualties minimum on our side. You can certainly say that part of it. See, look at how much fun this stuff is. By the way, you guys are all lighting up our inboxes and stuff with this. We got to do also favorite war book day or something on the show.
0: This is great, by the way. All these different discussions, and we've got tons more. But I wanted to give some flavor for everybody who got into the talk back.
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1: Hope you enjoyed our conversation there about all things military. If you want to weigh in on that at the end, we'll put that out as a separate little podcast for you guys to listen to over the weekend if you missed it or you want to re-listen and send us more of your thoughts. Clay and I could do this all day. We could do a three-hour show just talking about old battles. It'd be fun. Here we go. VIP email from, of course, this is funny. Everyone's like, talk about gas prices and politics. And then every email and every talkback is best American military maneuvers. VIP email from Jeff. Hey, guys, the Battle of Midway changed the war in the Pacific. Jeff, very true. What we take, Clay? Three Japanese carriers down, I think. And, but here's my thing about Midway. First of all, the movie kind of sucked, which is a shame. It should have been good. It's not a good movie. Wait, how do you make a bad movie about such a critical battle with planes and battleships and, you know, carriers at least? Anyway, we kind of got lucky at Midway. Like, we almost...
2: To be fair, much of military history is not only the story of sometimes brilliance, but often just the other side being totally
1: better
2: ridiculous.
1: Lucky than good is a big is a big part of it. You know, some of... I think it was Lake Trasimene, where Hannibal managed to ambush Roman legions in an annihilation that he only surpassed with Cannae, which 60,000 people with spears and swords and, you know, killed in one day, but the double envelopment. But at Trasimene, there was a thick fog, Clay. Well, if you're going to ambush people, having a thick fog by the lake helps a lot.
2: What about, speaking of thick fog, what about Napoleon setting the trap of all of the soldiers walking out onto the frozen lake and not being aware that they were walking onto a frozen lake? And so when the bombardment started, they all just completely fell through the ice and got utterly routed. Again, it was a trap that was an incredible trap to have set, but also kind of a big failure on the other side to put yourself in that position.
3: By the way, speaking of the way to go, go get some Crockett coffee. CrockettCoffee.com right now. Buck is drinking it. We've got a new mushroom blend. We've got light, dark, light roast, medium roast, dark roast. We got organic. We got decaf. We got tons of gear. We're available in the Alamo now. Thousands and thousands of you have signed up. You love the coffee as much as we do. I am drinking it right now. I have Crockett coffee every day when I sit down to do this show. And I keep drinking it during the course of the day because I absolutely love it. You will too.
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7: I'm Gianna Gelosi. It is Memorial Day, and President Trump posted on Truth Social, God bless those that have made the ultimate sacrifice, like David Horton's son, Chris. He was an Army specialist killed in the war in Afghanistan in 2011, telling Fox.
8: Just missing him, imagining him at a different age. But we look, our family looks at Chris as an absolute American hero.
7: President Trump just laid a wreath at the Tomb of the Unknown Soldier. The president also posted negotiations with Iran are proceeding nicely.
9: The Trump administration says the deal with Iran is 95% complete, but there are still some final details to be addressed. The memorandum of understanding may take several days to reach because the Iranian system doesn't move as fast as the United States would like.
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10: From 21 Alive, I'm meteorologist Liz Braden with your forecast. Mostly sunny skies throughout the day and dry conditions. Temperatures for your Monday reach a high of 80 degrees. Tonight, we're partly cloudy with a low of 53. We'll hold on to the low 80s through most of the work week. I'm meteorologist Liz Braden from 21 Alive on Whoa Whoa 92.3 FM and 1190 AM.
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13: Here's an update on the gas tax suspension and our consumer protection efforts during this emergency. 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So far, we've received more than 160 complaints about potential gas gouging, and we're investigating each one of them. These complaints, combined with our own monitoring, have led us to opening formal investigations into over 10 major retailers and wholesalers. 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These investigations are going to take time. We are only going where the facts lead us and where, like all professional investigations, such facts exist. The moment we take the next step, we'll let you know. We remain committed to holding accountable anyone who exploits Hoosiers during this emergency.
12: To file a complaint, go to indianaconsumer.com.
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2: The number one is part of history that it was at Ground Zero. It was in the South Tower. South Tower is where I lost my brother. My brother's body was never recovered. It has the soul of so many different people, my brother for sure, it has in that piece of steel. And I want people, Clay, I want people who go to the steel, and we have steps that they can go up and touch the steel. I want them to put their hand on it. I want them to feel the sacrifice that was made that day. I want them to feel that these men and women were running in these buildings, saving people, and gave up their lives and left their families behind. I want them to feel the resolve they had and the strength of America ever since, and that so many, 7,000 men and women have died on the global war on terror ever since. So I want them to feel that when they put their hand on that steel, and that's what Yeah, that's why it is so important that it's going around all over the United States. This coming Thursday, we're going to be in, tomorrow, we're going to be in Shanksville, Pennsylvania, where Flight 93, the 40 heroes that took the plane down, Todd Beamer's famous words, let's roll. You hear these guys didn't let these hijackers fly it into the Capitol or wherever it was going, maybe the White House. Didn't let it go, took the plane down and saved people on the ground. The first heroes of 9/11 were in that Flight 93. And we're going to be there tomorrow with some family members. I walked there. I think you recall this. 5 years ago, I walked from the Pentagon to Shanksville to Ground Zero to commemorate the 20th anniversary of 9/11. And now we're doing this with a piece of steel all across America.
3: Where will you be on 9/11, the 25th anniversary, this fall?
2: So I'm going to answer that by saying where I'm going to be on 9/9 first. On 2 days beforehand, we're going to be down at the White House with the steel, with a couple thousand people, invitation only. And the president is going to be joining us, and we're going to have a ceremony there. From there, we have an honor guard. A motorcade of fire trucks, police cars, motorcycles that are going to go up Highway 95, Route 95, all the way up to New York. And on 9/11, that piece of steel is going to be with me on the Brooklyn side of in New York. And I'm going to escort it with my family through the tunnel, just like my brother ran through that day, through that tunnel 25 years ago. And we're going to have a beautiful ceremony right there at Ground Zero afterwards. So it's a perfect way to start it. We started at Ground Zero, and we're going to end it at Ground Zero for this piece of steel. And it means a lot to a lot of people. The reaction we're getting, Clay, is overwhelming.
3: We're talking to Frank Siller, Tunnel to Towers. You can join Buck and me in joining in donating to Tunnel to Towers. By the way, President Trump news brief, unexpected, according to Fox News, Trump event in the Oval Office. I would think maybe it would have something to do with Iran. That's just me speculating. But we will follow that if it happens before the end of the program. If it does not, I'm sure Sean Hannity will be talking about it. But since I see that headline come up, you've known President Trump for a long time. Most people out in the audience will not get the opportunity to meet President Trump. They see him from afar. What's he like from your experience, Frank?
2: I'm going to give you just one little quick little story. Somebody was doing a fundraiser at Mar-a-Lago for us about a month ago. And the president

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1: Welcome back in, Clay Travis, Buck Sexton Show. Appreciate all of you hanging out with us. We have got a ton of you that sent us awesome talkbacks, and I want to make sure that we run through many of these because so many of them were super interesting, and I'm scrolling through. Guys, let's just start, if we can, with, with A, I believe, which is the first of the talkback crew. And this is Frank in Arizona. And we were talking about brilliant military maneuvers, and so many of you have talked back. Cut A.
2: Yeah, Frank in Arizona. It's a little before our time, but anything Alexander the Great ever did was probably the most brilliant tactician that ever lived. Usually about 20,000 men in his army going up against hundreds of thousands, if not a million men in Persian armies and Oriental campaigns.
1: We were talking about American military maneuvers, but yes, Alexander the Great, kind of a significant military figure. Sean in San Diego, cut B.
3: The greatest move in military history, I believe, is done by Brigadier General Buford. He stopped the advance of the Southern troops at Gettysburg to give the Union the high ground in that battle.
1: Oh, man. I could talk all day about the Battle of Gettysburg. That is my wheelhouse. I did Civil War sleepaway history camp at Gettysburg back in the day. And that was absolutely just every aspect of that battle. Super interesting. I would point out that Buford may have chosen the battleground of Gettysburg, but it was the failure of Ewell to take Culp's Hill on the first day when there was no one there at all on the top of it, because Ewell had taken over. This goes into the weeds for Stonewall Jackson. They had split that corps, and Stonewall Jackson would have taken Culp's Hill. And frankly, I think the South would have won the war if Stonewall Jackson hadn't been killed, shot by his own troops at the Battle of Chancellorsville after what I argued was maybe the greatest military maneuver of all time. I think Stonewall Jackson at Gettysburg, Lee wins that battle, and the South may well have won the war.
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7: Fox News. Ms. Foster, it's Memorial Day to remember Americans who died serving our country. Joint Chiefs Chairman General Dan Kane at Arlington National Cemetery.
8: For 250 years, the men and women of America's armed forces have always been willing to sacrifice for something greater than themselves.
7: President Trump laid a wreath at the Tomb of the Unknown Soldier there. The threat of a toxic chemical tank explosion in Southern California is over.
9: The crack that formed in the tank relieved much of the pressure that had been building up, eliminating the risk of a boiling liquid expanding vapor explosion, or BLEVI. They also say that the temperature is down inside of the tank. Even though a crack formed, fire officials say that air samples show there are currently no chemicals leaking into the atmosphere.
7: Fox's Max Gordon. 50,000 people in the evacuation are told don't go home just yet. 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
6: From 21 Alive, I'm meteorologist Liz Braden with your forecast. Mostly sunny skies throughout the day and dry conditions. Temperatures for your Monday reach a high of 80 degrees. Tonight, we're partly cloudy with a low of 53. We'll hold on to the low 80s through most of the work week. I'm meteorologist Liz Braden from 21 Alive on WoWo 92.3 FM and 1190 AM.
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4: I try not to play them when she's... I feel women, like I've
5: women hate men playing video games. Sports, yes. Like, they may not love you watching sports. They really hate walking in. I'm talking about like 20s and 30s. And
4: I try to like slyly sort of just turn it off, like just checking to see if it still works. You know, but
5: general rule, women do not find it attractive for men to play video. And
4: when I'm changing diapers and cleaning the kitchen, I get wifey walking around, you know, spandex and feeling great. When she catches a little too much video games going on, all of a sudden, wifey's like triple XL sweatshirt, like Mrs. Doubtfire style out there. It's amazing how that happens.
5: The young men, and I know we have some young men listening, just have this idea that, you know, they're going to have a girlfriend and she's going to be incredibly good looking and she's going to love playing Call of Duty with them, right? Like, there's this young male fantasy.
4: Yeah.
5: It's like, we're just going to be like fighting World War II battles. And then when we're tired of fighting World War II battles on Call of Duty, we're going to make out and it's going to be, and they sell them, right? They sell them on this idea because there's a couple of pretty girls. Like, what was the Olivia Munn back in the day? It's like, I love video games and Star Wars and I'm going to dress up like Princess Leia and we're just going to play Call of Duty.
4: All the Maxim magazine models in the heyday of Maxim magazine, they would do some little interview and they're just like, I like a guy with a little bit of a beer belly that I can hug and cuddle. It's like, sure you do. Olga the bikini model, like, absolutely, yeah.
5: Rush, coming back to this clip, when you shared that comedian's take, what was the comedian's name, by the way? Should we give him credit? Did we give him credit?
4: Yeah, give him credit again for it. I'll pull it up right now.
5: Make sure we give him credit.
4: Peter Ravello doing his routine on now I follow him because, like, I thought that was a really funny routine. Yeah. He's got some other funny bits, too.
5: Sports talker. This is one good thing about Instagram, by the way. Comedians have just taken off on the reels function. If you find a couple of funny cuts, like, it's been phenomenal for them. So that comedian talking about sports talk radio callers. Rush, obviously, as many of you know, was huge sports fan, was involved in sports for much of his career of a variety of different perspectives. In fact, there was talk for a while that Rush was going to buy his own team because of the success he had with this radio program. But here is Rush talking about when he worked for the Kansas City Royals back in the day and what sports teams did and meant to people. I thought this was really interesting. Well done, pulled by the staff. This is from 2017, I believe, cut 19.
6: One thing about sports fandom, I had a sociologist from Harvard once tell me that the great thing about sports, and I've never forgotten this, folks. I was working for Kansas City Royals at winter meetings one year in Scottsdale, Arizona. We had this Harvard sociologist, and I said, "What?" My first reaction, are you kidding me? We've got some Ivy Leaguer coming down here trying to tell us added techniques on marketing our teams. And she, yeah. Well, so I went. Well, it was mandatory. I went, and the guy said something that was actually one of those things that when he said it, yeah, absolutely, wish you could have thought of it yourself, but you didn't. He said, the beauty of sports. Now, remember, all this is in the context of us who were in marketing and sales trying to expand the number of people that visit the ballpark or watch on TV and ways to exploit their fandom. He said the unique thing about sports is the one thing you can

0: Invest total passion without consequence. He said, try that with a woman. Or there were some women who looked at them and said, try that with a man. And what he meant by that was, your team may lose and they may disappoint you, but your team will never try to take half of what you've got. Your team will never divorce you. Your team will never reject you. Your team will never, unless you throw beer on a player, they'll never kick you out of the place. But when interpersonal relationships, everybody, their first time they get heartbreak or hurt, they're reserved after that. They don't want that to happen again. And so they do not invest their passion totally because there's consequence. When you can, this is the definition of Uber fandom. Invest total passion without consequence.
1: It's really kind of fascinating. And I mean, I think, again, there are women who are sports fans, 25% of sports fandom. But for most diehard sports fans is male. And it is really kind of interesting to think through that. And many of you may be in your relationships with your dad or your brothers or your best friends. A huge portion of the conversations that I have with the men in my family is sports related, right? The boys in my family, still sports related. It's a form of love language for men that is not defined in that way. And I thought the comedian on the flip, on a funny side of it, making that point, and then Rush on a more serious side, kind of deconstructing the psychology behind it, does make sense.
2: Well, it's important for people to be able to have conversations that share any kind of a common ground, which I know you, this is why, and I have to take credit for this, because it's the truth. It's an observation about Clay, and he admits it. He straight up trusts you and likes you more if you're an SEC football fan. He's like, I can give you the keys to my car. I can, you're a good dude or gal. You're a good person. You like SEC football. But being able to find common ground with people that you can share is very powerful. And it even reminds me of, I feel like I used to think that small talk was, people. There's a lot of people say, I don't do small talk or small talk's a waste of time. Small talk is actually just about establishing the energy and the exchange between two people. It's kind of like, hey, I'm here, I'm a friendly, and I'm hoping you're good and we're all good, and it's putting everyone at ease, right? Small talk is not about the exchange of information. It's the exchange of energy that comes from it, or the intent, if you will, of the exchange, which is, hey, I'm happy to see you. You're happy to see me. I wish you well. You wish me well. And we're talking about the weather, because people don't really care to talk about the weather. But the point is establishing that commonality. And I see that a lot with the people who are sports ball fans.
1: Yes. And by the way, you know what that commonality often is lost in now? Phones. Because it used to be that you would have conversations with strangers more. Now, what most of us do, and I do this too, is if you're standing in a line or if you're engaged in some activity, so many people look down at their phones. And so you dial out of the circumstances and surroundings around you, and your human interaction has now been translated into the phone.
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2: Hey, talkback listener Michael from Arizona wants to weigh in on something. Here we go.
14: Buck, gotta give you some crap. Drawstring pants. Can't carry a 1911 like a real man should. Just making fun. Just having a good time with y'all. Love your show.
2: Well, Michael, we love you too, but I just want to be clear that the proper way to carry your 1911 is in your breeches, like from what they wore during the Revolutionary era, you know, with like the high white socks. Because you want it to fit in with the timeline. So you got to go 1911, you got to go back, dress a little bit like George Washington, because that's how old you're vibing with your 1911. I'm here for you. And on the drawstring pants, guys, I'm telling you, my team is making fun of me. I am telling you guys, it's like a life-changing thing. My parents, and it's funny because they both take credit for this, so I'm going to get a text from probably both of them after this. My mom and my dad both claim that have comfortable shoes, doesn't mean ugly shoes, just means comfortable shoes, is a life hack. Don't ever let anyone tell you to wear shoes that hurt your feet because it will ruin whatever you're doing and everything else. They're completely correct on that. Many of you have followed me down the sartorial pathway of freedom from the necktie. And as I have explained, because a French king in the 17th century had a bunch of Croatian mercenaries who had to have a brightly colored cloth around their neck so they could look cool and also probably not shoot each other on the battle or stab each other on the battlefield, as it were. That doesn't mean that I should have to put a self-induced noose around my own neck with the necktie. I do not like it. People have followed me on that one. They're correct. They know that I'm right. C, podcast listener in West Treasure Island, Florida, wants to talk Mom Donnie. Hit it.
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19: 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President Trump speaking this Memorial Day at Arlington National Cemetery, honoring fallen U.S. service members.
20: In 250 years, America's heroes have saved more lives, freed more captives, accomplished more good, and spread more hope than any other people at any time in the history of the world.
19: Trump particularly praising 13 Americans killed during Operation Epic Fury. Meantime, the president claims negotiations with Iran are proceeding nicely as the administration seeks a permanent ceasefire deal with Tehran.
21: Reports suggest the U.S. and Iran are closing in on a memorandum of understanding that would end a U.S. naval blockade and reopen the Strait of Hormuz while laying the groundwork for sanctions relief for Iran as part of a nuclear agreement to be negotiated in the weeks ahead.
19: Fox's Jared Halpert. 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
22: From 21 Alive, I'm meteorologist Liz Braden with your forecast. Mostly sunny skies throughout the day and dry conditions. Temperatures for your Monday reach a high of 80 degrees. Tonight, we're partly cloudy with a low of 53. We'll hold on to the low 80s through most of the work week. I'm meteorologist Liz Braden from 21 Alive on WoWo 92.3 FM and 1190 AM.
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2: It's a team, and our team was a very close-knit team. We had tremendous respect for each other, tremendous love for each other, even, you know, 45 years later. When we get together, there's a bond and a friendship that you have that you will always have. And I was standing on the podium, and they were kind of looking at me, walking towards me like, what are we supposed to do now? Because nobody told us where to go. And I just waved everybody up, and we all fit. I don't know if we'll all fit now, but we all fit then. And it's interesting, after that Olympic Games, the next Olympic Games, even till now, there's a long platform where all the players stand equally, which is the way it should be. One person shouldn't be representing 20 players.
3: Well, you're a humble American sports hero from an iconic moment, the 1980 U.S. Hockey Olympic gold medal with a big win over the Soviet Union, something that will always be in history, one of the great victories in sports of all time. And you were the captain of Team USA back then. Mike Arruzzioni, thank you so much for joining us.
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5: The U.S. Treasury quietly released its official financial report for 2025. It appears by its own numbers, the U.S. government seems insolvent. 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
9: April 19th, 1897, the very first Boston Marathon. The oldest annual marathon across the globe for the city of Boston. It's a symbol of tradition, community, patriotism, and pride. On April 15, 2013, the race began like any other. The streets were alive with energy from runners and excitement from onlookers cheering them on. But in an instant, the cheers of support turned into cries of horror as two pressure cooker bombs exploded, ravaging the Boylston Street finish line. The city and nearby neighborhoods were placed on lockdown, and residents were told to stay inside as police began an extensive manhunt for the suspects. 3 days after the bombing, the FBI released photos of the two suspects, Tamerlan and Jokhar Tsarnaev. That night, after killing an MIT police officer, the Tsarnaev brothers fled. Later, in a nearby residential neighborhood, a shootout took place with police, and Tamerlan succumbed to injuries sustained at the scene. Jokhar was later apprehended after he was discovered hiding inside of a boat. The aftermath led to a shocking discovery, revealing the two brothers were self-radicalized, driven to extremism on U.S. soil through online propaganda. The Boston Marathon bombing marked one of the largest terrorism cases since 9/11. Three spectators were killed and more than 500 individuals injured. Though the attack left scars in Boston, the city refused to live in fear. From the attack, two words emerged: Boston Strong, a message of unity, resilience, and perseverance. Ed Davis is the president and CEO of the Ed Davis Company and served as the Boston Police Commissioner at the time of the bombing. He joined Chris Foster to talk about the impact of that day and his leadership in responding to the attack.
10: I had been at the race course inspecting the security precautions, spoke to some of the undercover officers in the field, walked around. I knew that we had scanned the scene at 6 o'clock in the morning, the finish line and all those streets leading up to it with bomb dogs. There was a National Guard chemical, biological and radiological team that was there to do testing. All those things were in place. We had over 800 police officers assigned. So I felt pretty good about the security, and I had to leave to take a phone call with then Vice President Biden.

0: think that we have foundations like the C4 Foundation. Now, there's other beautiful foundations out there who, that's where they come in, you know, while the military and its people get back to being frontside focused on the mission at hand. We have these, you know, benevolent organizations where, you know, people from the civilian world could pour in their time, talents, and energy and be like, oh, you know what? I'll stand in the gap now. I'll fill in and I'll help provide for these families. And that's a awesome, powerful thing to watch, is to watch families not being forgotten. We owe them a lot. We owe them everything. We owe them everything.
1: Thank you for your service. Thank you for all the work you do as well, for keeping an attention on this. And who knows, maybe one day we can get a camera crew and come and visit you at the ranch as well.
0: Come on out, man. A bit more.
2: 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We'll be right back.
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2: 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For years, actor Gary Sinise has used his platform to support the men and women who serve this country. From visiting troops overseas to building homes for wounded veterans through the Gary Sinise Foundation. This Memorial Day, he joins us to talk about service, sacrifice, making sure our heroes always feel seen and supported. And you've said, for example, that, you know, 9/11 and speaking to some of the people, you know, the servicemen who ran towards the Twin Towers really was a turning point for you. And when you think of that service, when you think of that strength, when you think of the ability of someone to say, my life is at risk, but I am running into those flames to save others, what does that tell you about those people? But what does that tell you also about America?
16: Yeah, I've met so many like that, Benjamin, you know, just selfless people that, you know, they just have service to others in their heart. It's part of their DNA. And you know, there are many that serve, like, let's take the FDNY, for example. You know, I mean, that's a family business. you have firefighters, well, their grandfather served as a firefighter, their great uncle served, their uncle served, their brother served, their dad served, and now they're serving. It's just part of their DNA. It's part of their family. And that's a dangerous business. You know, fighting fires in New York City in those buildings could be a very, very dangerous business, and people lose their lives. They, get very, very sick. As we know, there's a whole population, a whole community that was down on the pile, 25 years ago, on September 11th, suffered a lot of illness, and, you know, many people have died, post 9/11 from being, you know, trying to rescue other people, trying to dig through that rubble in hopes that they would find somebody alive and surviving. And they stayed there for days and days and days doing that, just trying to rescue others. And many people died. I have a very, very good friend of mine. He since passed away a couple of years ago, but he lost his 2 sons, both sons. One was a police officer, the other a firefighter. And he wasn't the only one. There was, you know, I know another family who lost a husband and a grandfather, you know, who were killed on September 11th, just trying to rescue people they don't know and trying to get them out of there. There are people that are just selfless. They have it in their DNA, and that happens in the military as well. You have, you know, military families. Dad served, brother served, uncle served. I'm going to serve. People have it. That's something special, and I admire that. You know, I didn't serve myself, but I have many family members who did. And, it, you know, a lot of my mission starts right there with the family members. And so I'm grateful for people that are willing to put on the uniform and go out there and try to do something to help somebody out.
1: Gary, what a great pleasure to have you on today. I really appreciate it. Thank you for all the work. I know personally how much that means to the people who you talk to and who you're alongside. So thank you for that, and what a pleasure to meet you.
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4: From 21 Alive, I'm meteorologist Liz Braden with your forecast. Mostly sunny skies throughout the day and dry conditions. Temperatures for your Monday reach a high of 80 degrees. Tonight, we're partly cloudy with a low of 53. We'll hold on to the low 80s through most of the work week. I'm meteorologist Liz Braden from 21 Alive on WoWo 92.3 FM and 1190 AM.
2: You're listening to the Searching for Heroes, Legacies of Resilience Memorial Day Special. Memorial Day is about honoring those who gave everything for this country, but it's also about the families who continue their legacy long after they're gone. Colleen Katzenberger lost her husband, Army Staff Sergeant Jeremy Katzenberger, in Afghanistan in 2011, after his 8th deployment. 15 years later, alongside their son Everett, she continues to honor Jeremy's legacy while helping others through her work as an educator and a Gold Star family advocate. I wonder if we could start, though, if we could go first back and talk a little bit about Jeremy. Yeah. And, you know, just tell us a little bit about him. What stood out to you about him?
5: So it's always kind of fun for me to remember this because I actually first met Jeremy over Memorial Day weekend, the summer we were 16. We both had gotten jobs lifeguarding at our local country club. And I remember rounding the corner and just seeing this like really good looking guy with these blonde hair, blue eyes, and just the smile and giggle that could just light up a room. And I think that was always it with Jeremy, was he just was such a lighthearted, fun person. And then that same day that I met him for the first time, I met his beautiful girlfriend. And so that summer we worked together and both of us kind of had our first romances and had stayed friends. And eventually both of us were single at the same time and started dating our first year of college. But it's interesting that that moment is so ingrained in my head the very first time I ever met him, because who would have known how that was going to shape the rest of my life? But yeah, he just had a great personality about him. Even that summer, the kids would gravitate to him. He taught swim lessons and had a mini lifeguard camp with the kids that he would do during the day, just which wasn't an official thing. The children would just like follow him around, and he was funny and just great. He was a great man.
2: He did 8 tours. The age of 26, I mean, that seems like a lot. Are you a military spouse, and you must have gotten used to him going away for deployments, coming back, and you know, what was that moment like?
5: Well, it was our normal. So, you know, we started dating our first year of college, and then Jeremy actually enlisted in the military after that first year. Mm-hmm. And he enlisted with a Ranger contract. So he ended up finishing all of his initial training and serving with 1st Battalion, 75th Ranger Regiment, which is a special operations unit. So part of their schedule at that time was he would deploy for 3 months, be home for 6, and he was just constantly on that rotation. So that's why he had 8 deployments. But their deployments were shorter because when they tended to be over there, they were much busier. So mentality-wise, the shorter deployments had been proven to just help the guys balance it a little bit, if that makes any sense, with how busy they would be when they were over there. So that was all we ever knew, you know, like getting married so young and just embracing this, it was our normal. And so when people say that, and I think being removed from it for 15 years, I realize how abnormal that lifestyle was, even though it was our normal. We had a good routine with it. When I first moved down to Savannah, Georgia with him, I was finishing nursing school. So I was very busy myself while he was finishing the end of his training and really learning what it meant to be a Ranger. And I always talk about how I really witnessed him become the man that he was supposed to be during that year. And, yeah, we just had a really good routine. When he got home from deployment, we always like to say we had a honeymoon phase. It was fantastic and great. And then we'd have our reality check where it was like, wait, this is not how I did things while you were gone. And you know, kind of figured out how to live together again. And by the time we did that really well, it would be time for him to deploy again and it would just again. Start over. But yeah.
6: Thinking about Memorial Day, you know, people are thinking of fallen soldiers, about sacrifice, but I wonder for you personally, like what does the holiday mean?
5: So Memorial Day, it's always meant a lot to me. So it's actually, so my birthday is May 25th, which is actually on Memorial Day this year. And so growing up, that's what Memorial Day was, right? It was my birthday. It was the start of summer. It's the start of pool season, like all these things. And then when we got involved in the military season, there was a moment where I was like, oh, Memorial Day is so much. That's not it at all. And I try really hard to kindly let people know that they should, it's not a happy Memorial Day, right? Like people are often be like, happy Memorial Day. And I'm like, no, please don't. Like Memorial Day is truly the day set aside to honor those that paid the ultimate sacrifice within the military, which is also why I do not like to get involved with Veterans Day activities. I always honor it, but Veterans Day are for the veterans, right? And Memorial Day is for those that paid the ultimate sacrifice. But on the flip side of that, for a lot of our veterans, Memorial Day is a heavy day. It is a reminder of battles where their best friend didn't come home, and or spouse, for us spouses, surviving our worst nightmare. You know, like Memorial Day is a heavy day. What I would love to is just to see people be thankful for that. And I do think most people are, but you know, in its entirety, Memorial Day at 3 p.m., you are supposed to stop and have an honor somebody that has fallen defending our nation, giving that ultimate sacrifice and having that ready to go. I think like that person in mind and actually stopping, whatever it might be. And I often like to say, go enjoy the American freedoms though. Have the barbecue, go to the pool, celebrate your freedom. And then at 3 p.m., stop for a moment and thank a soldier that's not there, that paid the ultimate sacrifice so you could do it.
6: Who do you usually spend it with?
5: Family, you know, Memorial Day itself, as a teacher, tends to be at the end of the school year, and I am mentally coming down from that. So I like to spend it with just family and friends, and we will do that. I'm all about the barbecues and the get-togethers. It doesn't have to be a sad moment or day, but yeah, family and friends. Last year was for my 40th birthday, I actually did a fundraiser for Folds of Honor because it was a great way to honor Jeremy while celebrating my birthday, and it was fantastic. I had friends and family can't come out, and Budweiser helped sponsor it for us, and we raised 2 scholarships. And so that was a great way to do it all.
6: Talking about grief and you know how you move on from things like this, and you know, if someone is listening who perhaps is grieving someone that they lost, you know, what would your message be to them?
5: Let grief be what it is. I put a lot of pressure on myself in those first about 5 years to get over it, like to move on from the grief. I think I always knew I was going to miss Jeremy, but there are seasons where I miss him more than others. And I would get really frustrated with myself because I felt like I was supposed to be better than what I was. And at some point, and also thanks to a really great therapist, I realized that it is okay for me to still be really sad about missing him. And I do. I miss him all the time. But on the flip side, I learned I can be really, really sad and yet be a really happy person. I have found such joy and purpose in my life within Everett, within teaching, within my community, that I am overall, I would say a happy person, but I do carry the sadness. And that's a conflicting thing to explain to people and uncomfortable sometimes. Like I felt shame almost that I had this part of me that was so sad. You know, like I have random strangers cry with me when they learn of my story, which is beautiful, but used to make me really uncomfortable. And now I'm so much more comfortable in my story. That is, and I love this because Everett actually put this in his speech when he started speaking. He's like, our story is one of sadness, but also great joy. Yeah. And I love that he's been able to take that message from this too, because I think especially if you've experienced loss at a young age, you feel like an outsider, almost like an outcast. Your peers don't really understand what you're going through. Nope. You feel like nobody really does. There's people out there that do, but you feel very alone. And so there's a part of you that wants to hide the sadness. And at the point I stopped trying to hide it and embraced it, I really feel like it just made my story even more beautiful.
6: Yeah. I'm sure that you see Jeremy in Everett as well. And I wonder what parts of Jeremy do you see in him?
5: So much. Jeremy was funny. Everett is funny. Facial expressions. Everett has always looked a ton like Jeremy. And that's been really fun to watch. Meeting Jeremy when we were 16, I've often had in the back of my mind that there was going to be this moment where Everett would come down the stairs and round the corner and I'd have to stop for a minute and be like, oh, nope, Everett, not Jeremy. And he has that now, but he's also uniquely him, uniquely Everett. He's strong like his dad. He's strong emotionally. He's kind to people. It's funny. I like to say he has some of the messy parts too. Jeremy was a very messy person. And so is Everett. And Everett likes to throw that back as his excuse. He's like, well, sorry, I got it from dad. And I'm like, no.
2: 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We'll be right back.
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5: Thinking about Memorial Day, you know, people are thinking of fallen soldiers, about sacrifice, but I wonder for you personally, like, what does the holiday mean?
6: So Memorial Day, it's always meant a lot to me. So it's actually, so my birthday is May 25th, which is actually on Memorial Day this year. And so growing up, that's what Memorial Day was, right? It was my birthday. It was the start of summer. It's the start of pool season, like all these things. And then when we got involved in the military season, there was a moment where I was like, oh, Memorial Day is so much. That's not it at all. And I try really hard to kindly let people know that they should, it's not a happy Memorial Day, right? Like people are often be like, happy Memorial Day. And I'm like, no, please don't. Like Memorial Day is truly the day set aside to honor those that paid the ultimate sacrifice within the military, which is also why I do not like to get involved with Veterans Day activities. I always honor it, but Veterans Day are for the veterans, right? And Memorial Day is for those that pay the ultimate sacrifice. But on the flip side of that, for a lot of our veterans, Memorial Day is a heavy day. It is a reminder of battles where their best friend didn't come home, and or spouse, for us spouses surviving our worst nightmare. You know, like Memorial Day is a heavy day. What I would love is just to see people be thankful for that. And I do think most people are, but you know, in its entirety, Memorial Day at 3 p.m., you are supposed to stop and have an honor somebody that has fallen defending our nation, giving that ultimate sacrifice and having that ready to go. I think like that person in mind and actually stopping whatever it might be. And I often like to say, go enjoy the American freedoms though. Have the barbecue, go to the pool, celebrate your freedom. And then at 3 p.m., stop for a moment and thank a soldier that's not there that paid the ultimate sacrifice so you could do it.
5: Who do you usually spend it with?
6: Family, you know, Memorial Day itself has a teacher, tends to be at the end of the school year, and I am mentally coming down from that. So I like to spend it with just family and friends, and we will do that. I'm all about the barbecues and the get-togethers. It doesn't have to be a sad moment or day, but yeah, family and friends. Last year was for my 40th birthday, I actually did a fundraiser for Folds of Honor because it was a great way to honor Jeremy while celebrating my birthday. And it was fantastic. I had friends and family come out, and Budweiser helped sponsor it for us, and we raised two scholarships. And so that was a great way to do it all.
5: You're a teacher, and I wonder, what do you, when you talk to young people, like, what do you talk to them, if you talk to them about sort of service, sacrifice, resilience? I mean, what do you say to them?
6: Oh, I love that. So I teach high school juniors and seniors. So I get the privilege of being a part of these young adults' lives when they're so curious, you know, like they're eager for the future and they're curious about things. And this generation likes to have everything planned out. And I really like to be able to be the person that says, hey, you know, plans are great, but when they don't go how they're supposed to, you can rewrite it. You can figure out the next step. And having the courage to do that is often what I talk about. Like, having the courage to redefine is amazing. Getting to have conversations with young people too about truly what it means to be an American and enjoy these privileges. I am fortunate to teach a program for students interested in healthcare. And so I actually have a lot of first generation Americans within my class, and listening to them talk about it, and it's beautiful. It's really kind of cool to talk about. And I have students that have ended up going down the military path that serve within healthcare roles within the military. I actually got to be there for the swearing in of one of my old students that is becoming a doctor in the military last year. And that was pretty cool. Yeah. And in her letter to me, she's like, I want to be able to save people like your husband. And wow. I just was like, whew, Kylie, that's beautiful. Yeah.
5: Yeah.
6: I don't know. It gives me hope. You know, the youth, I often say, you can't complain about them if you're not willing to pour into them.
5: Mm-hmm. I like that.
6: So it's been a very meaningful career.
5: I suppose just to finish up, when we talk about Memorial Day, what is one thing that you would like people to do, you know, beyond just saying thank you? You know, how can people best honor families like yours and, you know, incredible people like Jeremy?
6: Great question. I think, you know, put action with it, if that makes any sense. I think actually supporting organizations like Folds of Honor would be a great way to do it. You know, they have you can get online and just donate. And, you know, honoring the legacy is the big thing that Folds of Honor puts forth, of just being able to surround those families in love. And, you know, if the monetary part isn't something your family can do, I think just writing a letter, you know, or visiting a gravestone or anything of that sort. And teach your kids a name. If you just Google fallen soldiers from the war on terrorism, you'll see all the names. They all have bios written. And those aren't just names. Those are husbands, wives, sons, daughters, people that are very much missed.
5: Yeah. Have you received letters?
6: Yeah, actually, occasionally. I haven't for a while, and that's okay. But, you know, sometimes from classes or I got a envelope of letters from, I think it was like a preschool class a couple years ago. And it just means something that people are teaching our youth about sacrifice and just truly what Memorial Day is about. I think that's pretty powerful.
5: Yeah. Amazing. Yeah. Well, I won't say happy Memorial Day, but I will say that I will be thinking of Jeremy on Memorial Day and all the other soldiers who lost their lives, and just remembering the sacrifice they made and the strength that you and Everett have shown and the incredible work that Folds of Honor have done. You know, I suppose you're right in saying that there is, despite the tragedy, there's something to say about how so many people lift others up when they need to be lifted up, you know?
6: Yes. There's been so much beauty. You know, I think, people, I do truly believe that people are so kind when you let them be. Yeah. And so, perfect. Appreciate that, Benjamin.
5: Pauline, thank you so much for joining me today. Thank you for sharing your story with me.
6: No, thank you for letting me have the opportunity and for honoring Jeremy and all the other ones. Anything. Getting the word out there about Folds of Honor. I appreciate you. Thank you.
5: Thanks so much, Colleen. Thank you for taking the time to listen to the Searching for Heroes, Legacies of Resilience Memorial Day special on Fox News Radio.
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12: From past to present on Lisa Brady, Fox News. Generations of American heroes remembered on this Memorial Day.
13: They fought not because they hate what's in front of them, but because they love what's behind them.
12: War Secretary Pete Hegseth during the annual tribute at Arlington National Cemetery, honoring those who've made the ultimate sacrifice for the nation and their families. The president singling out U.S. service members killed this year during the conflict with Iran.
14: President Trump honored the 13 Americans killed during Operation Epic Fury.
15: These incredible men and women gave their lives to ensure that the world's number one state sponsor of terror will never have a nuclear weapon. Oh, and they won't. They will never have a nuclear weapon.
14: The president speaking as negotiators appear to be nearing a potential peace deal between the U.S. and Iran that would end the naval blockade, reopen the Strait of Hormuz, and lay the groundwork for Iran to give up its highly enriched uranium.
12: Fox's Jared Halpern at the White House. President Trump says negotiations are proceeding nicely. The focus on a memorandum of understanding, which would mean future talks on Iran's nuclear program. program.
16: But progress has been painfully slow, and it's still unclear who in the country is making the final decisions. That, in turn, has led to frustrations among U.S. lawmakers, including some Republicans who claim the peace framework is too lenient on Iran.
12: Fox Business's Ashley Webster in Tel Aviv. President Trump posting earlier, the deal with Iran will be great and meaningful, or there will be no deal, and back to the battlefront. One of 14 Spanish passengers quarantined after a cruise ship hantavirus outbreak test positive, their second confirmed case more than 2 weeks after leaving the ship. Friday, a crew member from the Netherlands tested positive. 18 American passengers remain quarantined in Nebraska with no positive tests so far. 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
12: President Trump approving the California governor's request for an emergency declaration to help with the ongoing response to a chemical tank leak. Thousands remain evacuated, but fire officials saying today the threat of an explosion is over. The grieving family of NASCAR legend Kyle Busch, surrounded by love on the racetrack.
20: Just 3 days after Kyle Busch's very sudden passing, his wife Samantha, their 11-year-old son, and 4-year-old daughter were all here at Charlotte Motor Speedway yesterday, and it was very emotional for everyone to witness. Samantha and her family walking out to the Kyle Busch Memorial in the middle of the track pre-race. They were surrounded by family, Kyle's mom, dad, brother, friends, his team members, all embracing the grief-stricken young family.
12: Fox's Madison Scarpino. The Bundle of Joy Fund set up by Kyle and Samantha Busch to help families struggling with infertility, reportedly getting a surge in donations since his death. Over the weekend, officials announcing the 41-year-old had pneumonia that turned into sepsis. A wide range of artists are up for possible awards tonight.
21: The fan-voted 2026 American Music Awards will celebrate the year's most iconic music. Taylor Swift leads the nominations with 8, followed by Morgan Wallen, Olivia Dean, Sabrina Carpenter, and Somber with 7 each. Queen Latifah hosts, and BTS will make a special appearance. It's their first at an awards show in 4 years. Billy Idol will receive the Lifetime Achievement Award. Carol G will be given the International Artist Award of Excellence. And Darius Rucker will receive the Veterans Voice Award.
12: Fox's Tanya J. Powers. Game 4 of the NBA's Eastern Conference Finals tonight. The New York Knicks just a win away from shutting out the Cleveland Cavaliers and advancing to the finals. In the West, the Spurs and defending champs Thunder tied at 2 games apiece. Game 5 tomorrow night. I'm Lisa Brady. Fox News.
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22: From 21 Alive, I'm meteorologist Liz Braden with your forecast. Mostly sunny skies throughout the day and dry conditions. Temperatures for your Monday reach a high of 80 degrees. Tonight, we're partly cloudy with a low of 53. We'll hold on to the low 80s through most of the work week. I'm meteorologist Liz Braden from 21 Alive on WoWoWo 92.3 FM and 1190 AM.
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1: 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All eyes on the 2026 midterm elections. 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
2: Welcome to a Memorial Day special here on the Guy Benson Show and Fox News Radio. Thank you very much for tuning in. We'll have a few words later on about the meaning of Memorial Day. But as we begin today's show, let's take a look at the waterfront ahead of the 2026 midterm elections. That's what we'll do over the course of this hour with our special guests, starting with Josh Krasauer, Fox News Radio senior political analyst, and also Tom Bevin later in the show, founder of Real Clear Politics. Josh, welcome back.
3: Guy, it's great to be back with you this Memorial Day weekend.
2: All right, let's talk about the big picture and just the general historic trends for midterm election cycles. A lot of people are concerned about the Republican standing heading into November, which may be exacerbated right now by various factors, but would likely be in pretty rough shape regardless if history is any lesson, especially in recent decades. Talk about those dynamics.
3: Yeah, the first midterm of a new presidency, or second term in this case for President Trump, usually is pretty rough for the party in power, especially given that Republicans in this case control both the House and the Senate and the presidency. So you can see the energy magnified on the Democratic side, but that happens all the time when the opposition party is out of power and looking to make gains from a low point. The X factor, though, is the caliber of candidates that Democrats are putting forward. And yeah, there's a lot of energy, a lot of base activism on their side. But we've seen in elections past, I remember the 2010 Tea Party wave for the Republicans, and even as recently as 2022, when Republicans had a really good chance to win back a lot more seats in Congress and ended up seeing the wave kind of turn into a trickle just in that first midterm for Joe Biden. You do see examples of when the opposition party nominates not ready for primetime players, not strong candidates, that they actually jeopardize the potential for gains. So I think the big question for the Democrats going into 2026 and this year's midterms is, you know, they have the environment. Trump's job approval rating around 40%. That's not great. It's an opportunity for Democrats to gain seats. There's a lot of dissatisfaction with the economy. The Iran war is certainly rising gas prices is an X factor in the campaign. But you also see the emergence of candidates that could be nominees, are nominees that are extreme, that have views that would have been beyond the pale in normal political environments. And that's the big factor. Can Graham Plattner beat Susan Collins in Maine? If Michigan Democrats nominate someone like Abdul El-Fayed, would he cost the Democrats a very, very winnable Senate seat? So, you know, those are the X factors as we follow the individual races going forward through this election cycle.
2: I want to come back to the Senate in a moment, but overall, again, sort of big picture, what are some of the elements that lead to waves in either direction, especially with that historic precedent of the first midterm election of a presidential term where the out-of-power party tends to do well? Is that because you have the base of that party particularly angry and energized and scared and worried, and therefore they're sort of crawling across broken glass to turn out, whereas the party in power, their base is a little bit more satisfied, fat and happy? Do you get the swing of independent voters back away from the party in power, especially if there's a trifecta, because voters often like some gridlock and checks and balances? Or is it some combination thereof? Because it seems like, yes, the Republicans could be doing better with significantly better public approval and policy outcomes, but some of these things are just kind of baked in regardless of the national environment or the national mood.
3: There is a natural tendency for checks and balances. So regardless of how popular or unpopular a president is, if one party has full control of Washington, voters may just want a check and balance. We've seen that in almost every midterm election, with maybe 2022 being the most notable exception. But you've been seeing wave after wave when one party amasses power, overreads perhaps its mandate and goes beyond perhaps what voters wanted when they first elected the president. And you see that reversal towards the mean, where the voter may not be endorsing the Democratic Party agenda, but they want someone to block Republicans' control and President Trump's control of Washington. So I think that's the fundamental element, the historical element of the midterm cycle. But following the actual developments on the ground, the economy is the number one issue for most voters. And because gas prices as a result of the war in Iran have gone up in recent months, and because there's still lingering volatility when it comes to inflation and it comes to people's satisfaction with their own financial circumstances, that's a big difference from Trump's first term, when he did take some losses in that 2018 midterm. But at that point, a lot of voters liked the Trump economy. In fact, that was Trump's Trump card, if you will, throughout his first term of his presidency. When you look at the polling data right now, at best, there's a lot of queasiness about where the economy is headed.
2: Right.
3: I think there's a lot on the positive side. Stock market near 50,000 has brought a lot of gains to investors, and there's been a lot of macroeconomic positives. Jobs report, I think, better than a lot of economists anticipated. So, I mean, those are the headwinds. I think the economy, the war, to a secondary effect, and then just the perception of overreach. Trump certainly had the mandate. He won a healthy majority of the vote in the 2024 election, but certainly has pushed the limit, and that's created a blowback from Democrats and independents have reacted more towards the Democratic side as a result.
2: When we come back with Josh Krasauer, let's talk about some tea leaves and some elections that have already happened, what they might say about what could be coming in November. It's the Guy Benson Show Memorial Day special, all eyes on the 2026 midterms. We'll be right back.
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4: The U.S. Treasury quietly released its official financial report for 2025. It appears by its own numbers, the U.S. government seems insolvent. It's reported that the Treasury shows about $6 trillion in assets and over $47 trillion in liabilities. Add it all up, and it looks like the U.S. owes more than $130 trillion it doesn't have. 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
14: We are back. The Guy Benson Show presents All Eyes on the 2026 midterm elections. It's our Memorial Day Special. Josh Krasauer is our guest, and we're surveying the landscape politically. Another interesting thing to keep an eye on, Josh, is special elections. And I know it's sometimes an overread for political junkies and analysts to say, oh, well, look at what's happening in special elections, and therefore that's definitely what's going to happen in a general election. That's not always true, although sometimes it is. You saw some major special election upsets, for example, leading into major Republican wave years during the Obama administration. And at least so far in 2025 and 2026, it looks like the wind is very much at the Democrats' back in these special elections across the country. Major Democrat overperformances almost across the board, although there have been a couple of interesting exceptions, one of which is the Virginia referendum. And setting aside the whole constitutionality issue, just looking at the vote that did happen in April, it was a significant turn back to the center or toward the right for an electorate that had gathered.

0: developed way out to the left in the 2025 off-year elections, a big year. Abigail Spanberger, of course, winning by 15 points. Even a very troubled, problematic candidate like Jay Jones for Attorney General won by the same margin Kamala Harris carried that state in 2024. And so the Democrats are riding high. Then they started to betray campaign promises on affordability, focusing instead on things like this power grab, where I think Democrats, especially with a huge fundraising and spending advantage, expected to waltz to a yes victory, and it ended up being a real nail biter for them. Again, clearing out the constitutional questions around that and what it could mean moving forward in the redistricting wars nationally. I just wonder if you look at the off-year elections and the special elections and the big advantage Democrats have had seemingly, and then juxtaposing that with maybe a bit of a wake-up call that Virginia Democrats brought on themselves, and what those things might say ahead of 2026 this November.
1: Yeah, so the Virginia redistricting results, where it was almost 50-50, 51-49, yes vote barely passed in a state that's pretty blue these days, and which Spanberger, as you noted, won by a healthy margin just a year ago. That's a warning sign to Democrats for 2028. Not necessarily for the midterms, but it's certainly a warning sign when you actually have a presidential matchup, and if the Democratic Party goes to the base, it plays to the left, and nominates someone that is a true blue progressive, that's the kind of capital you'll squander if you're a Democrat. And you're Abigail Spanberger, for example, and you won a mandate in Virginia, and within the span of a few months, you've squandered that capital by pursuing a very partisan redistricting push. If you look at the latest polling in Virginia, her job approval dipped from about 60% down to below 50. I mean, that's a lot of capital spent in a short amount of time, and you better believe that, especially if Democrats are in charge and act and the rhetoric matches that kind of progressive activist rhetoric that you hear so often these days, that would be a big red flag for the Democratic Party in the presidential election in 2028. Now, like I said, the midterms, I think the special elections that you're referencing, local elections, legislative elections, off-year battles, they show Democratic gains in these red seats, and that's exactly what we're seeing with the desire among independents and Democrats to have a check against the Republican Party. So I think that's very relevant to the midterms, where again Democrats are anticipated to do quite well, but it's the midterms are much more a referendum of the party in power. A presidential election is about a choice between two candidates, and the direction that the Democratic Party is moving in, they could easily squander the gains that they've built in a short amount of time with policy positions that they've been adopting.
0: There is this question of extremism, and you mentioned 2010 when Republicans gained 63 House seats in that big red wave year, but left a lot of points off the board, especially in the U.S. Senate, because of extreme or weird or kind of unusual candidates that they nominated statewide, especially for Senate races. And you think about how that might apply in 2026, some of those lessons. Maybe voters will do something similar. I wonder if the news media favoring Democrats will paper over their extremism problems because they generally agree with the extreme candidates, whereas they were horrified by people on the right viewed as extreme or what have you, more radical or even in some cases just kind of a little kooky. There's that, I think, open question. And then there's also, I think, one data point, speaking of special elections as we just were, in suburban New Jersey, in a district that was like, you know, a residual Republican district that has gone much more blue in recent years, but still, you know, wealthy people who earn a living in the capitalist system in New York City, not exactly a hotbed of socialism. They, in a special election, that district in sort of north central Jersey, voted for a squad-style socialist to become a congresswoman. And it just felt like a straight-up, you know, skins versus shirts, blue versus red type of race where it didn't really matter what this person believed or had said or any of the flaws. As long as they were a Democrat, they were going to win. So how much of that plays in to a 2026 cycle where it's just like you're reflexively pulling the lever, doesn't matter what the problems are, or does candidate quality matter, or does that all depend on, you know, how big the wave actually is?
1: Yeah, that's a $64,000 question, and I would say that in House races, where a lot of people don't pay attention to the candidates quite as closely, they're less nationalized, less media attention, it's easier for a House candidate like Mejia in New Jersey to kind of be the party choice and kind of over, you know, and but there's not a whole lot of local media these days in New Jersey, so, you know, a lot of her controversial and pretty radical comments and history get overlooked and don't get scrutinized. It's a little harder in a Senate race, and it's even harder, obviously, in a presidential campaign. The big test, and I'm sort of struck reading some of the liberal commentary about Graham Plattner, who now looks like the Democratic nominee in the state of Maine for the Senate against Susan Collins, who has the Nazi tattoo and made comments praising Hamas and their tactics in 2014. Again, this guy is a walking red flag for the party. And yet I was reading, you know, the New York Times this month, and one of the center-left columnists, Frank Bruni, was saying, you know, I'm uncomfortable with Graham Plattner, but I don't want Republicans to control the Senate. So you're seeing, even among, like, you know, pretty thoughtful moderates on the Democratic side, they're overlooking all of the problems that many of these extreme candidates the Democrats have put forward have. And that's, you know, I think that's an, I mean, again, I think it might change if it's a presidential election and you're looking at a much more high stakes choice. But it does seem, anecdotally at least, that columnists or commentators who are squarely in the moderate wing of the party, and they're confronting the fact that they have a guy with a neo-Nazi tattoo running for a big Senate race in Maine that could determine control of the Senate, and people from politicians like Rahm Emanuel and columnists like Frank Bruni have jumped on the Plattner bandwagon for the main reason that they need to stop Trump and retake the Senate. I don't think that's, you know, the healthiest way of looking at politics.
0: No, I mean, that's how partisans justify anything all the time, and we hear a lot of these people wagging their finger about country over party, but they don't really believe it, obviously, when it might apply to them. How much of that, last question, Josh, is the Democrat Party just becoming kind of a squad AOC Mamdani party where the so-called moderates feel like they either salute and march on with this crowd or get left behind or worse?
1: Well, I mean, the fear, big picture, is that you're 2028, because of changes in media and how people consume information and tribalism and polarization, you could have a and it really depends on who's the nominees and what happens in the next couple of years, but you could have a candidate of the progressive base and a candidate of the right-wing base, and you may not have good choices for the typical swing voters in the middle. We're seeing this in a lot of contests across the board, races across the country. I will say, just as a macro political bit of analysis, that historically in the U.S., but also in other, you know, Western democracies, when you have kind of the far left versus the right, far right, usually the right wins. Usually, if you look at polling, you know, people may not like, you know, certain things about MAGA or the right wing of where the Republican Party may be, but the prospect of socialism, you know, the radicalism you're seeing in some of these candidates this year, that can really, when you put the microscope on these guys' records and the rhetoric you're hearing increasingly in these party circles, DSA rhetoric in particular, Democratic Socialism of America, that is a non-starter for so many voters. So, I mean, if it is like far left versus far right, usually the right would have the advantage, historically, at least.
0: Well, one of the testing grounds for all of this will be the elections in November, coming up sooner than we realize, and we'll be analyzing it here on The Guy Benson Show, with help from guests like Josh Krasauer, Fox News Radio, political analyst, editor-in-chief at Jewish Insider. Josh, thanks so much.
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6: 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We'll bring you the first word of severe thunderstorms and tornado watches and warnings when the weather really hits the fan. Text weather to 260-447-1190.
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18: For tonight, we're mostly clear and cooler with lows in the middle 50s. Partly sunny and very warm on Tuesday as highs make it to 85. And we're mostly cloudy by Tuesday night with a low of 60. Partly sunny with a slight chance of showers south on Wednesday. High temperatures near 83.
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0: On this Memorial Day, the Guy Benson Show presents All Eyes on the 2026 midterm elections. And with us now is Tom Bevin, co-founder and executive editor at Real Clear Politics. Tom, welcome back.
5: Great to be with you guys.
0: All right, so we are a little under half a year away from the midterm elections, and that's still a long time, but also not really, right? A lot of voter attitudes get baked in relatively early, but there are some X factors out there. So I'm just wondering, big picture, as we were just talking about earlier with Josh, what are your thoughts? What's your overall 50,000-foot analysis of this midterm cycle that's taking shape?
5: It's going to be rough for Republicans as things currently stand unless the economic picture improves rather dramatically. I mean, if you look at our Real Clear Politics average in the generic congressional ballot, Democrats have a lead today of 5.6%. In 2018, on this right around Memorial Day, they were at 6.1%. So they're, you know, Democrats are running just a little bit behind where they were in 2018 when they picked up 41 seats ultimately in that election. And they kept that lead pretty much throughout the entire summer. It didn't really change that much. And if you look at our generic congressional ballot, they've had a pretty solid lead this entire year thus far. So it's shaping up to be like a 2018 type year. Now, they didn't do as well in the Senate, and I think that is probably where things currently stand. I think, you know, some of the prediction markets have Democrats favored to win the Senate by a point or two. I still think it's an uphill battle for them, but they've definitely made progress in terms of, you know, making these races competitive and giving themselves a chance to potentially flip the Senate in November as well.
0: Yeah, I'm thinking back to that 2018 midterm, of course. It was the first midterm election of the first term, President Trump, and you had a blue wave throughout much of the country, but in the Senate races, as you mentioned, overall that map was more favorable that cycle to Republicans. They actually gained some ground in the Senate despite losing 40 plus House seats. And I think if you ask Republicans right now, if you lose the House but hold the Senate, would you take that? I think a lot of Republicans would say, done, sold, we'll take it. But there's an interesting different element now that has crept into all of this. Even since the last time you and I spoke weeks ago on my show, the redistricting battles very much could play a role here in the midterm elections. Now, if it ends up being a big blue wave, right, that grows taller and taller and crests and crashes, then the best laid plans, even by Republicans, could all go to the wayside and Democrats could have a huge night. But if it's even a modest size blue wave in November, and you look at the redrawn maps, and you look at Virginia's illegal gerrymandering scheme getting thrown out by the high court there, and then the Supreme Court decision that then moved things a little bit in the Republican direction, you see some of the prognosticators looking at the overall map and saying, you know, actually the pool of true toss-up seats that Democrats would need to probably sweep to have a wave, the pool seems to be shrinking, at least in a modest size wave here. Do you agree with that?
5: I do. You know, let's say Republicans net, you know, let's say anywhere from 8 to 10 seats overall redistricting by the time all is said and done. That is, and the other thing is, yeah, there aren't as many competitive seats this time around as there were in 2018. So the idea that even if Dems do have a generic lead that's roughly the same as they had in 2018, it's not going to net them 41 seats, most likely. It's going to be somewhere in the, you know, 20 range, perhaps. Now, that would still be enough to obviously take the House, but
0: sure.
5: If these maps are redrawn, they favor Republicans, less seats to pull from, and things improve a little bit, then, you know, I still think obviously Democrats are pretty favored. They only need to win like a couple seats to take control, but they, you know, Republicans could keep their losses down substantially, you know, that would just obviously make it tougher for Democrats to govern with a slim majority, but they would still take control of the House. I think could that change? Sure, but right now As I said, I think the landscape would have to improve pretty dramatically, because whatever your problem is with the current state of our politics, if it's the economy, if it's inflation, it's whatever, there's only one party in control. There's only one party to take it out on. There's only one party to blame. And that's a tough thing to get around for Republicans.
0: I think that's right. I had seen some polling a couple months ago that specifically targeted swingable voters. So independents and light-lean partisans who are willing to maybe go one way or the other in some of the key districts and states. And based on the polling that I saw, the most powerful argument for Democrats in the midterms is there need to be checks and balances on President Trump, and the Republicans aren't going to do that. So we need basically divided government for accountability, checks and balances, so one side doesn't run away with all of it. That is something that appeals to a lot of those voters. On the other side, the Republicans' most powerful argument was the Democrats are extreme and getting more extreme, and this is a crazy party, and they can't be trusted with power. That is an effective argument against the Democrats. And if, let's say, it's a totally neutral political environment, maybe it goes either way. If you've got a dissatisfied electorate on the economy, to your point, Tom, the party that's in power gets stuck with that, even if they feel like, hey, we're trying to dig out of the other party's mess and we've had less than 2 years. It's not really how politics works, right? The out party, especially with short attention spans, short memories, the out party generally structurally does better in midterm elections. And if the economy is not seen as going well by voters, that's another headwind for the in-party power and another real tailwind for the opposition.
5: It's actually even worse than that, Guy, because, I mean, one of the reasons President Trump and Republicans were elected was because they promised they would fix the economy.
0: Right. It was like and promise number one.
5: Yeah, exactly. I mean, obviously there was the border and all that, but and they got into office and listen, Donald Trump was bragging about how low gas prices were on February 24th. 4 days later, he issued the order to start bombing Iran, and gas jumped to over $4 a gallon, which is where it is now, basically. And so, you know, you look at our overall Real Clear Politics job approval rating for President Trump, it's a 40.5. It's not his all-time low. It's near his low this term. But on inflation, which again, everyone is saying is the number one issue that they face, the country faces, he's at 29%. So he is failing, and Republicans are stuck. I mean, there's no getting around this. Even though Trump isn't on the ballot, they're stuck with his policies. And right now, he's focused on everything but the economy. And that is coming through to voters. And I don't know that that's going to change. And certainly, as you mentioned, you know, 6 months out, even if things improve marginally, that's not going to be good enough. They need to improve dramatically. And this White House has not shown that they're willing to sort of be laser focused on the issue of economy inflation.
0: And this is something that you'll sometimes see presidents, especially in their second terms, they start thinking less about their own political standing in the moment because they're not going to run again. And they start thinking about sort of larger legacy questions. And it might be the right thing to do, and I happen to think that it is. It was the right call that the president made, and to inflict the damage that he has on that regime is very much in our national interest. I'm supportive of it. Also, it is not necessarily tethered to the election cycle concerns of Republicans who are on the ballot, right? So this could be justified and laudable legacy chasing, but it's not at least portraying a focus on what almost always is the top concern of voters. I think that seems to be the dilemma that a lot of Republicans are in because, you know, for better and for worse, Trump is driving the bus on messaging always for the party. What he's talking about is what everyone's talking about. And if he maybe, you know, has split attention at best on the economy, that sort of is conveyed, I think, to voters, hence some of the numbers you're talking about in your polling aggregates.
5: Yeah, and I would also argue, I mean, look, you may be supportive, and plenty of Republicans are supportive of what Donald Trump has done in Iran. And maybe from you take the long-term view, Iran turns out to be a huge success for not only for Donald Trump in terms of historically, but also for the United States. However, in terms of the short-term politics, you know, that's not necessarily why a lot of Republicans voted for him. And it's certainly the case that that's why a lot of Republicans, they voted for him to not do this kind of thing. And so it's really, it has split the coalition at the most inopportune time. And what the result of that is going to be is the Democrats are going to be back in power. Certainly, they'll have the House almost certainly in November and potentially could have the Senate and then potentially could win control of the White House in 2028. And so one of the sort of practical political results of Trump's policy decisions from 2026 would be putting Democrats back in power, which obviously I think, you know, Republicans would argue that's not a good thing. So there is this bifurcation between sort of long-term politics and short-term politics. And the short-term politics of Iran just have not been good for Trump or the Republican Party.
0: Yeah, I think that that's probably true. I think it is short term. Now, of course, we're months away from an election, so that matters. I just take the longer view in terms of national security interests, and I think it was the right thing. But especially given the economy and that situation that's playing out, and it seems like a lot of what Trump is talking about is foreign policy and other things, that becomes a potent combination for the Democrats as they make a case against the Republicans, sort of using the president as a proxy, which is, you know, hardly unique to this cycle. It's when you've got a president who isn't popular in the midterm election, the out party always, you know, hammers away, often to great effect. Are there any other sort of elements here, Tom, that you look ahead to November and you think, okay, this is maybe a dark horse, or this is a sleeper issue, or this is a little under the radar, where the conventional wisdom hasn't necessarily taken it into account at all or enough? Do you have any sense of dynamics that you want to flag here for us?
5: Not necessarily. I mean, I think all the potential, you know, issues that are driving, I mean, again, 30,000 foot, it's the economy, it's inflation. Mm-hmm. Are there those issues that don't necessarily pull off the charts, but do have real salience, like crime, like, you know, the LGBTQ, you know, boys and girls sports issues. Those issues are still out there. They're still percolating. And that's part of, you mentioned earlier, I mean, the Republican, their strategy, for better or worse, is to say, you know, look, you may not like us, you may not like, you know, what we've done thus far, but these other guys are crazy, and they want to get sort of the normie vote. And this whole common sense idea and this fed up with wokeness. And we see that still has, I mean, you look at what Spencer Pratt's doing in Los Angeles, for example, one of the bluest cities in the country. Now, I don't know that it's going to make him mayor, but it certainly is having an effect there. He has shifted, I think, the debate in that race. And so those kinds of issues can still play. Is there, and the only other thing too, guys, you can say in 6 months, I mean, there's still the opportunity for some event, for better or worse. Usually it's worse, like a terrorist attack or a pandemic. You know, COVID was, nobody had ever heard of COVID in March of 2020, and it ended up playing a huge role in the 2020 election. Became the number one issue within a matter of weeks. And so those kinds of things still can happen that will scramble the overall political dynamic, something that may not even be on our radar screen right now.
0: By the way, I would just add one more thing on the, hey, the other party's crazy, you might not love us, but vote for us. That message was sort of what the Democrats did in 2022 to pretty significant success, at least compared to expectations and historical trends and that sort of thing. But then I think that got them overconfident, right? Having won the presidency in 2020 and then kind of holding serve and doing okay, minimizing losses in the midterms in 2022, overconfident into 2024 when they lost everything, right? So sometimes, like, it's a be careful what you wish for. Don't over or underread what the electorate is telling you in certain cases. But the Republicans are looking to reverse engineer the other side is too crazy argument in 2026, where that would lead us potentially in 2028. Very much an open question, and one that I'm sure we'll be debating several years from now. Tom Bevin is co-founder and executive editor of Real Clear Politics as we look ahead to the midterm elections coming in November. Tom, always appreciate it.
5: Great to be with you guys. Thanks.
0: When we come back, a reflection on this day, Memorial Day, next.
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0: Welcome back to the Guy Benson Show. It's our Memorial Day Special, and we've spent the previous segments talking about the upcoming midterm elections in November and getting some expert analysis from some of our favorite guests, Josh and Tom, spending some time with us here today. But I do want to just conclude with a note about what this day is and what it isn't, or at least what it shouldn't be. It is perfectly fine for Americans to very much enjoy themselves, the long weekend, the barbecues, friends, family, all of that. In fact, the men and women who laid down their lives for this country were defending our collective way of life and our values, and many of them were fighting precisely for our right to be with our loved ones in this country that we cherish. But the cliche that happens to be true is that freedom isn't free, and that ultimate sacrifice has been paid through the years in blood by so many. And Memorial Day is about them and what they have done for us. So if you're out on the lake or at the beach or at a barbecue having a great time, no need to feel guilty about that at all. However, there should be some real reflection spent by every American, some time, thinking about that sacrifice. Thinking about what it meant, not just to that individual, but to the people who loved them as well. That phone call, that knock on the door, the pain and disruption that inflicted on so many families throughout our entire history. That is woven into our greatness. And we should be extremely thankful as we remember we have correctly designated a day for that remembrance. And that day is today. So I will repeat. Enjoy your time. Enjoy the remainder of the long weekend. Have a blast. But remember what this day is truly about, why the long weekend exists in the first place. It's not just some sort of social or recreational thing. So perhaps a moment of solemnity, talking about it with friends and family, maybe a moment of prayer, maybe participating in cemetery visits, planting flags, that sort of thing. There's a way to recognize what happened and to show that gratitude, which is very much appropriate and in order on this day, this holiday, this national holiday that is designed for all of us nationally to pause and to reflect. And to all those men and women who died for our country, rest in peace. Thank you for that service. God bless you, and God bless this country. Thank you for listening to the Guy Benson Show Memorial Day Special. We'll talk to you soon.
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0: right in front of Carley Hospital there at the University of Illinois. So not a 55 mile an hour zone or anything like that. It's a residential type zone. Barreled into the car from behind, devastated that vehicle. First responders had to pry open that vehicle like a tuna can to pull, number one, my daughter's lifeless body out of it. And it still pains me to this day that I wasn't there for her and her last breaths, you know, how she was stolen. And, you know, they love to talk about this, you know, stolen, disappeared, separated, you know, and they never consider us. Katie was stolen, disappeared, and I'll never see her again. He fled the scene. Detectives said they weren't real sure who he was. It turns out he was an illegal immigrant. Now, he moved from Urbana to Chicago down to almost the border of Mexico within like a day and a half. He had help. There was money being moved around. I can't really get a full understanding or an account from Illinois as to how that happened. Illinois does not share. Illinois is not victim friendly. Illinois, you know, on one hand will tell you that you'll get the full extent of the law. And on the other hand, when reality hits, you get a plea deal and this guy will see the light of day again after killing two women.
1: Well, I want you to, on the other side, we're going to take a little break here. I want to go through what J.B. Pritzker has been doing, because he is lashing out, as usual, at ICE. I want to know if he ever called you or your family or reached out to any of the other victims, because he's more interested in attacking ICE and calling them Gestapo and Nazi and fascist like every other, you know, liberal Democrat that allowed this to happen and said nothing and even defended the big lie that the border was closed and the border was secure. But I can't think of anything worse. Our prayers, our thoughts are with you. Joe Abraham, angel dad, lost his 20-year-old daughter, Katie, back in January of 2025, and is confronting these politicians that say nothing. Anyway, we'll have more on the other side, more with Joe Abraham, and then we'll get your calls in, 800-941-SEAN, as we continue.
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1: 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Hey, when you hear news about Israel, it is easy to think of headlines, politics, oh, just another conflict far away. No, this is very real. They're in a fight for their survival. Now, anti-Semitic attacks in the Holy Land across the globe. It is sad. Its rise is frightening. You have elderly Holocaust survivors. 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Now, Jewish families praying for freedom to worship and safety and security. 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And you can go there and submit a prayer today.
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0: talk to Joe Abraham and you talk to victims of crime, it should be a real stark reminder that you've got to protect yourself. You've got to have a safety. You've got to have a security plan. Now, some instances when people want to kill you, kill your family, there's only one option available. That's the lethal option. But according to the FBI, 2022, the latest year we have statistics for, that is less than 0.01% of all altercations that require that lethal response. 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We'll have more with Joe Abraham, Angel Dad, lost his beautiful daughter, Katie, on the other side. 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
5: Fox News, I'm Tom Graham. President Trump taking to social media to say negotiations for a peace deal with Iran are progressing nicely. Fox's Jeff Paul.
6: The framework is said to be 90 to 95% complete. Iran would reportedly give up its stockpile of enriched uranium, stop enriching it, and help reopen the strait, and agree to broader regional ceasefire.
5: Now, the U.S. would end its blockade of Iranian ports as part of any deal. A Spanish passenger quarantined from a cruise ship after an outbreak of hantavirus is now tested positive for disease.
7: The Spanish health ministry says 14 passengers from the MV Hondius remain in quarantine, and now another one of them has tested positive for hantavirus, bringing the total number infected to two. That is more than 2 weeks after Spanish passengers disembarked from the ship and entered quarantine.
5: Fox's Jessica Rosenthal. 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
8: For tonight, we're mostly clear and cooler with lows in the middle 50s. Partly sunny and very warm on Tuesday as highs make it to 85. And we're mostly cloudy by Tuesday night with a low of 60. Partly sunny with a slight chance of showers south on Wednesday. High temperatures near 83.
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0: I-25 now till the top of the hour. Toll free, our number is 800-941-SEAN. If you want to be a part of the program, we continue. Joe Abraham is with us. He is an angel dad. He is the father to Katie Abraham. He sadly was killed by an illegal immigrant that plowed into the back of her car. This is in January of 2025. He took to social media, addressing his governor, just like he dressed down in person his own senator, Dick Durbin, and he said, "I'm outraged by your refusal to work with the Department of Homeland Security and ICE to remove known criminal illegal immigrants and by the callousness you continue to show to victims of your policies." And more specifically, he's talking about Operation Midnight Blitz, which was named for his daughter, Katie Abraham, killed by this illegal immigrant. Never should have been here. No verified identity, no background check, no safeguards. He rightly says, this is your failure. You talk about accountability, yet you lack the self-awareness that you show on this issue, and it's staggering. The ongoing pattern of distraction and deflection reveals a refusal to take responsibility for the real-world consequences of the policies that you promote. And your silence and indifference are a profound disrespect to my daughter and to a lifelong citizen of Illinois, a grieving father still searching for answers, not distractions or reframed narratives. You claim compassion, yet your policies remove consequences for illegal entry while rewarding it with taxpayer dollars. That's not compassion, that's hypocrisy. My parents came from the third world. We understand accountability. You chose to ignore it. You have never acknowledged Katie, not once. Say her name, Governor, talking to J.B. Pritzker. Has he ever said her name?
15: Governor Pritzker has never said her name. So I just started getting on social, Sean, to be honest with you. It's only been a few weeks at Angel Dad Joe, but I didn't know what to do. I have no record. They won't even look at me. So I finally got on some social media to at least voice, like, hello, I'm still here. You your policies have wrecked my family and took my youngest daughter away, and you think you can just erase her and disrespect her? I can't have that. You have zero compassion. You're an arrogant, aloof person that has no compassion and shouldn't pretend like he does. I can speak to this all day long as a lifelong Illinoisan and Cook County resident, the two most corrupt places in this nation. I'm sorry, California can't and Minnesota can't. Illinois and Cook County, and the way this governor's running things, I've never seen anything like it. Even the old school Democrats had some guardrails. Not now, not at all.
0: You would think, with your level of outspokenness, I'm sure he's aware of what you have written. I'm sure he's aware of what you've said. They keep doubling down on their sanctuary state policies. They double down on their incendiary, insightful rhetoric against ICE and the Department of Homeland Security, which they don't want to fund, just like they don't want to fund the police. They want defund, dismantle, no bail laws. I mean, my only humble advice to you is I don't think you will ever get satisfaction or even recognition from these people in this state. And I know you've lived there your whole life, but, you know, as soon as you can get out of there, I highly recommend you leave and go to a state where they put a priority on law enforcement.
15: Yeah, they put us in that position. We are thinking about that because I don't see things changing the way they ought to here in this state. But think about how incoherent someone like a J.B. Pritzker is, or a Tammy Duckworth, or a Dick Durbin. Let's take J.B. Pritzker. He's out there, and I've been warning since Katie's death, and there's going to be other deaths, not only because victims happen every day. They just don't die every day. There are other types of victims. But I said there was going to be more deaths. Then Sheridan Gorman happens, and he's out there saying, well, Donald Trump and ICE didn't do their job when they were here. Can you imagine how incoherent this is? When they were here, he was calling them Gestapo, jackbooted thugs, and secret police, and did everything they can to obstruct these guys. And then after the fact, they say, oh, well, these guys didn't do the right job. So what are you saying, Governor? Do you want the jackbooted thugs, Gestapo, and special police back in the communities? And let's be clear. This governor needed the chaos in the streets like they did in Minnesota. Do you think they care a whit about Renee Good or Alex Pretty? You think they wanted that incident so they could use an issue to not only deflect from their failed policies, but to deflect from the open borders? This is an indictment on every single one of them if they acknowledge Katie. And that's why I think they're not doing it. It's an indictment on their hypocrisy. It's an indictment on their failed policies. And it's an indictment on their arrogance, which they have no humility towards service. And their ideology is their North Star, Sean. And that's a failed life as far as I'm concerned, if that's your North Star.
0: Well, I applaud you for your willingness to be so powerfully outspoken. I think every American needs to hear your voice. Beyond praying for you, I know there's probably not much people can do for you except try to be there for you and try to comfort you. And I've met too many people in the course of my life and my career. And I got to tell you something, and I don't mean this I don't want you to take this the wrong way. The interviews that I dislike doing the most are often the most important, and that is interviewing people like yourself that have lost children in cases like this that were so preventable. I mean, I have a combination of reactions, just deep sympathy and compassion and sadness for you, and also rage and anger within me that this was all preventable. If that makes any sense to you.
15: That makes total sense. And we shouldn't be having this discussion. And here's the one thing I'll tell you as a leader and someone who's going to be held to account. He should talk to every victim his preventable policies have created. Now, I'm not going to talk about, you know, people try to deflect and say Native Americans do more crime. Crime happens every day. DUI drivers kill people, Americans, every day. Why is this guy special? Why is Katie special? It's a different set of circumstances. This is a person who should have never never been here. It's not a citizen. It should have never happened. He should have never been here. And the people like J.B. Pritzker's of the world encourage, incentivize lawlessness, and he has no idea who he brought in Illinois. Hundreds of thousands, for example, the guy who killed Katie had HIV in our communities. Not a moral judgment. I'm telling you, they didn't help anybody, not Katie or this guy. They helped nobody.
0: Was this guy arrested multiple times before, like usually is the case?
15: So the only thing I can get is that I know he was pulled over or he was cited at one point, but he skipped the court and he didn't pay his fine. Illinois never followed up. He was using an alias, Sean. He was had HIV in the community, Sean. He had no formal education. He couldn't speak English, couldn't speak Spanish, couldn't read or write. He spoke some Mayan indigenous language from Guatemala called Caichi. We had trouble with translators. They keep coming back for more money. So my taxpayers not only supported the guy who killed Katie, but now my tax dollars have to go support this guy's defense and his health care and his incarceration. This governor is so incoherent in what he does. And I got to be honest with you, Sean, I think this is coming from the National Party. I don't think he's much of a impressive person, a deep thinker. I think he just kind of does what he's told from a national perspective, and then they might promise him an opportunity in 2028. I'm telling everyone right now, if anything ever happens in this state, your state will turn its back against you. And as a country, this is the worst run, mismanaged state in every perspective. You don't want this mismanagement of Illinois into the White House. I promise you that.
0: Our prayers are with you and your family and for beautiful Katie. She should be alive and you should be a happy, proud dad. And I wish I had greater words of comfort that I could give you. I'm so sorry you had to go through all of this. And I'm sorry that so many other families have had to go through this. And yeah, I'm sad that I'm one of the few people that actually highlight this. The whole media should be highlighting it. That would make it stop. But they choose not to. Agreed. And they never will either.
15: No, and what they don't comprehend and what they don't consider is now I've got this tension between my longevity, Sean. I once thought I would live long enough to see my kids grow and their children. I have this tension now. I've got two living kids. Hopefully they will stay that way in Illinois. And then I've got one who was killed and buried. I have this tension. If I don't have longevity, I'm fine. I'm going to go see you, reunite with Katie. If I do, then I can see my other two kids. This is a position Illinois put me in. It's disgusting. And I don't even know what to say. We'll pray for your
0: longevity because we need powerful voices like yours to champion those that can't champion themselves. Our prayers are with you. Joe Abraham, you and your family, please know that this audience cares, and we are sad about the story. We appreciate your courage in telling the story and also warning everybody about the likes of J.B. Pritzker, but there's plenty of J.B. Pritzkers out there. One is Gavin Newsom. One is Tim Walz. You know, another would be in New York, in New York City, and, you know, Marxist Kami Mamdani. I mean, they're all over the place. They make this world less safe, less secure. They don't have law and order. And if they ever get more power, the country, frankly, is screwed. Because what they did to this country, the 4 years of Biden, Harris, Mayorkas, is unforgivable to me. And they have blood on their hands. I blame them. Anyway, my friend, God bless you and God bless your family.
15: Thank you. God bless you.
0: 800-941-SEAN, our number. 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
0: All right, let's get to our busy telephones here. Let us say hello to Ken in Georgia. Ken, hi, how are you? Glad you called, sir.
3: Hi there. It's a privilege to talk to you today. Thank you very much.
0: Pleasure is all mine.
3: Well, about the Strait of Hormuz and Iran over there, I have to wonder if we could, the USA, could call upon the GCC, the Gulf countries, to take some kind of action to restrain Iran in the maritime waters of the Gulf. The GCC might be able to make a change on the territorial waters over there and push the Iranian boundary all the way over to the Iranian shoreline, make the whole Gulf maritime waters of the GCC. You know, Trump has already mentioned taking Karg Island, and I think that move would be bad optics in the rest of the world. But what if we assisted the GCC to do that? If the GCC did it, it might pass the muster in the optics of the rest of the world. You know, Iran's already fired.
0: There might be a component that involves Karg Island. There might be a component where the U.S. somehow would help the international waterways in the strait. However, I think the president is pretty committed to no forever wars. However, I know the president, when it comes to other countries paying for their liberation, he's all for it. And the Iranians, frankly, in the end, should pay us back. You know, their 10-point plan that was leaked that people believe was real and it never was. You know, they're calling for reparations from us. No, they owe us the money. But putting all of that aside, I think the president's going to achieve his objectives, whatever remaining things that he might want to accomplish. That will be up to him based on obvious intelligence and the national security importance of whatever mission that he decides we have to be involved in. And I have faith and confidence he'll make the right decision. All right, my friend, I wish I had more time for you. I do not, but I appreciate your call. Thanks for being with us. All right, that's going to wrap things up for today. A great Hannity tonight, 9 Eastern on the Fox News Channel, as we'll check in with Senator Ted Cruz, Steve Miller, Glenn Youngkin, Joe Concha, and Jared Isaacman, NASA Administrator, 9 Eastern, Hannity, Fox. See you then, back here tomorrow. Thank you for making this show possible.
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0: 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No, this is very real. They're in a fight for their survival. Now, anti-Semitic attacks in the Holy Land across the globe. It is sad. Its rise is frightening. You have elderly Holocaust survivors. 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
5: Honoring those lost, I'm Tom Graham, Fox News. President Trump keeping with a Memorial Day tradition and paying tribute to those U.S. service members who lost their lives, particularly those who were recently killed during the conflict with Iran.
6: Speaking at Arlington National Cemetery on Memorial Day, President Trump honored the 13 Americans killed during Operation Epic Fury.
7: These incredible men and women gave their lives to ensure that the world's number one state sponsor of terror will never have a nuclear weapon. Oh, and they won't. They will never have a nuclear weapon.
6: The president speaking as negotiators appear to be nearing a potential peace deal between the U.S. and Iran that would end the naval blockade, reopen the Strait of Hormuz, and lay the groundwork for Iran to give up its highly enriched uranium. At the White House, Jared Halpern, Fox News.
5: When President Trump sounds optimistic about negotiations with Iran, officials in Tehran are striking a less positive tone as talks continue for a more permanent ceasefire.
8: Iran continues to be defiant and even threatening to expand the war if the United States renews its attacks. President Trump, meantime, says negotiations are progressing nicely, as he put it, but again lashed out a critic, saying on Truth Social, quote, "These people should go home and rest. They do nothing but create division and loss. In other words, they are losers. The deal with Iran will either be great and meaningful one, or there will be no deal." For now, though, the talks are focused on a memorandum of understanding that reportedly involves a 60-day ceasefire extension, then reopening the Strait of Hormuz.
5: Fox Business Network's Ashley Webster in Tel Aviv. Israeli Prime Minister Benjamin Netanyahu releasing a video on social media saying his nation will intensify strikes on Hezbollah in Lebanon. In a video, he reiterated Israel is at war with the Iranian-backed militant group. 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
9: Man, I love this place. I've been surfing here since I was a kid. Now, seeing my grandson out on the water, it means everything to me. Watching him and taking in the blue waves, the sea breeze,
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5: The Secret Service shot and killed a shooter at the White House. Agents say Nassar Best opened fire at a security checkpoint Saturday. 21-year-old had prior run-ins with the Secret Service. Fox's David Spunt.
12: We're told that Best was detained twice last year, once in June for making threats to agents and once in July for entering a restricted area. 21-year-old Nasir Best from Maryland. Authorities say Saturday after 6 p.m. he approached Secret Service at 17th and Pennsylvania. According to the service, Best took out a gun and began shooting at officers. They returned fire. He was taken to a hospital where he was pronounced dead. A bystander also tragically hit. That bystander is recovering, though. That's the good news, and did survive. It is unclear, though, whether the bystander was struck by Best's gunfire or during the exchange of gunfire.
5: You know, President Trump was inside the White House at the time of the attack. The shooting comes after a gunman was arrested at the White House Correspondents' Dinner last month in a separate incident. Relentless storms continue to drench millions in the southern U.S., and it's been, well, a cool, unofficial start to the summer season in the busy Northeast. Fox Weather's Jay Menar's on the New Jersey shores, Point Pleasant Boardwalk.
13: Temperatures were in the 50s the last 2 days. We call this the unofficial kickoff to summer, but boy, it didn't feel anything like it. And folks are getting out there to at least take a look at the water. Those temperatures are still in the 50s, so nobody's getting in. In fact, we have double red flags on the beaches this weekend because of a high risk of rip currents. So dangerous, especially too, with the lifeguards not on their stands just yet. But we'll see improvements, and it's already started. Our cold front kicking offshore, and with that, we are warming things up.
5: Now, AAA expects a record of 37 million Americans to travel 50 miles or more. That despite gas prices, you know, spiking recently. The company places Monday's national average at $4.51 for a gallon of regular. I'm Tom Graham, and this is Fox News.
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15: For tonight, we're mostly clear and cooler with lows in the middle 50s. Partly sunny and very warm on Tuesday as highs make it to 85. And we're mostly cloudy by Tuesday night with a low of 60. Partly sunny with a slight chance of showers south on Wednesday. High temperatures near 83.
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0: Moments. Tim Stewart and Daniel Turner are with us. Will the world reconfigure where and how they're going to get their energy, you know, from? Like, I think one of the biggest mistakes, and I've said this many times, Tim Stewart, is that Europe is a continent in decline, and individually the countries of Europe and our NATO allies are in decline, and Western Europe in particular is in decline. They have neglected national security, their own defense needs. They've been reluctant to pay their fair share to NATO. They've embraced radical socialism, climate alarmism. And then, of course, you have unfettered illegal immigration with no assimilation, resulting in Sharia courts in Great Britain, no-go zones throughout Europe and France and elsewhere. And I'm not sure that this continent at this point is going to be able to successfully recover. I don't see the political appetite to make the changes to do the things, for example, Donald Trump has done in terms of illegal immigration in our country and deporting people that didn't respect our laws, borders, and sovereignty.
1: Well, it's interesting, Sean. You know, we actually have kind of this fortress Western Hemisphere opportunity now between the United States being the largest producer in the world and our relationship with Alberta and their production. What's happening?
0: What about Venezuela? I mean, we've got this great relationship. Venezuela is the world's largest producer. We're number two, and Saudi Arabia is a distant third, no?
1: Yeah, Venezuela's got the largest reserves, and the interesting thing is the U.S. oil and gas industry has gone in and revived the Venezuelan oil industry in the matter of 90 days, where the chattering class in D.C. was saying it was never going to happen at all. You have Argentina, which is now coming online as well. So literally, I think you would have a production block of countries that will surpass what OPEC does, and that, again, becomes more reliable trading partners for Asia and for the Europeans, because there is no strait that can be closed and shut off the supply. And again, this is to Trump's credit. He has completely reordered the way we produce and we deliver energy for the next generation. It is an amazing thing to watch.
0: It really is. Daniel, how do you see this playing out?
2: You know, the future is so bright for this industry. You look at something like the Alaska Natural Gas Pipeline that the president was able to get through. It's being paid for mostly by Southeast Asian countries. Same deal. There's no straits to go through. There's no piracy to have to worry about. That just puts Alaska on the map, and it builds our alliances with our allies, with reliable, abundant, affordable fossil fuels, which power the world. So I think there is a reordering happening. I think we're 4 years delayed because of the Biden administration, but we're absorbing that. And it just shows you the importance of every election, because if we stop this, Sean, it's going to be very hard to start up again.
0: All right. Tim Stewart, Daniel Turner, thank you both for being with us. Toll free, our number is 800-941-SEAN if you want to be a part of the program. Everyone needs a personal safety security strategy. 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Now, there are cases, instances, when only one option is going to do, and that is somebody wants to kill you, your family. 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However, good news is, if it is good news, that is less than 0.01% of all altercations that require that response, according to the FBI. 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
8: I'm Paul Stevens. Memorial Day 2026. Americans remember fellow Americans who died serving the country. Joint Chiefs Chairman General Dan Kane at Arlington National Cemetery.
9: For 250 years, the men and women of America's armed forces have always been willing to sacrifice for something greater than themselves.
8: President Trump earlier today laying a wreath at the Tomb of the Unknown Soldier. The threat of that toxic chemical tank explosion in Southern California is now pretty much over.
10: The crack that formed in the tank relieved much of the pressure that had been building up, eliminating the risk of a boiling liquid expanding vapor explosion, or BLEVI. They also say that the temperature is down inside of the tank. Even though a crack formed, fire officials say that air samples show there are currently no chemicals leaking into the atmosphere.
8: And that's Fox's Max Gordon. 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
11: For tonight, we're mostly clear and cooler with lows in the middle 50s. Partly sunny and very warm on Tuesday as highs make it to 85. And we're mostly cloudy by Tuesday night with a low of 60. Partly sunny with a slight chance of showers south on Wednesday. High temperatures near 83.
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0: All right, 25 now till the top of the hour. 800-941-SEAN is on number if you want to be a part of the program. We've been watching, witnessing, you know, Israel now in a fight for their very survival. And you see that Iran has been targeting densely populated areas in Tel Aviv and elsewhere. It's been hell on earth for a lot of people living there. You know, sirens sounding day and night, cluster bombs dropping in neighborhoods. And it's been hard, especially for the elderly. For example, Esther, 84 years old, elderly, fragile, alone. And but for the International Fellowship of Christians and Jews, they've been on the ground providing all the humanitarian assistance. 888-488-IFCJ on the web. It's ifcj.org. That's ifcj.org. Let me go back to our top story from earlier today. We now know that the former FBI director, James Comey, has been indicted yet again. And by the way, I talked to Dan Bongino on my podcast about this. We just dropped it this morning. In relation to his 8647 seashell post on Instagram last year, I have no idea what this means. None at all whatsoever. I mean, 8647, I didn't know that meant anything.
22: When you posted this message, 8647, and I said there are different interpretations of it, but one interpretation of it is to end someone or something. Was there anything in the back of your mind that said, maybe I just shouldn't post this?
23: Yeah, no, literally nothing, because it seemed entirely innocent and clever to me. I have never, and actually still have, don't associate 86 with violence, but because I heard that some folks were, whether they do that reasonably or not, I don't want any part of it, and so that's why I took it down from my Instagram account.
0: Okay, he's full of Adam Schiff, but putting all that aside, but you know, in this atmosphere where it's a death assassination culture, it's really beyond frustrating. Here to weigh in on this, the pending election, everything that's been going on, is our friend Mark Halpern is back with us. I know you were at the White House Correspondents' Dinner because, you know, after the room had long been cleared, there was a shot of you with three people and you were in a circle having a pleasant conversation, which was not a bad thing to do, but obviously not an easy night for anybody in that room. What went on in, from your vantage point?
24: Sean, great to be back. I did hang around afterwards. You know, I'm a American and I'm a dad and a husband, but also a reporter. And so I didn't really want to give up the opportunity to talk to folks until the service kicked us out. I was sitting in sort of the center of the ballroom. Cash Patel was at my table. So I got to watch him, you know, deal with the aftermath and dealing with it in the room and then as he left the room. And, you know, I'm...
0: And by the way, can you confirm, I mean, he's been unfairly smeared in all of this, and I know from other people that were with him that within moments he was with the perpetrator and questioning him, and they had this guy in an ambulance on the way, and they were questioning him on the way and getting information, intel, and they had more background on this guy within an hour's time than anybody has any idea about.
24: So much so that, of course, people on the left have all these conspiracy theories about how they allowed it to happen or they engineered it. I can't confirm what he did after he left the table, but he was definitely engaged from the minute it happened. And this moment was, for reporters, kind of a paradox because, you know, hundreds of reporters in a room with the biggest story in the world and very little cell coverage or Wi-Fi coverage, and most everybody were under the table. I didn't go under the table. My reporter's instinct told me it would be safe to be above, and I wanted to look around and see what was happening. But it was intense, and my main takeaway from the thing is, besides the fact that the agents at that security point did a great job, is the security perimeter should not have been where it was. It should have been at the perimeter of the hotel and not within feet of the ballroom. And I really question that as just a judgment call about how to secure that venue.
0: Well, I have two criticisms, and I think that it's time for a total, complete, top-to-bottom reevaluation of how they handle presidential security. If you look at Butler, if you look at Trump International, and you look at the incident on Saturday night, there's certainly a major failure. Now, I got to give props to all of the Secret Service people in the room, and you witnessed it up close and personal. They acted, they were all willing to take a bullet for their respective people that they were covering. They sprung into action. They're amazing people. I have nothing but praise for them. However, you mentioned the perimeter. That's one part of the equation. If you go to an RNC convention, a DNC convention, sometimes the first layer of perimeter, and there are multiple perimeters, is a half a mile or longer away. And to get in, you need to show your credentials multiple times. You need to empty your pockets multiple times. You get wanded multiple times. You go through a mag multiple times. Okay, so the perimeter was very short in this particular case. Many people have discussed it. And the second thing is, in each case, they have not effectively swept the areas where a president, former president, presidential candidate is going to be. Trump International, case in point. Butler, case in point. How does a guy get on a ladder 130 yards away from a president with a long rifle? How is that even possible? At Trump International, those particular golf holes where the president was headed, when this one sharp-eyed Secret Service agent saw this guy through the bushes, it was lucky. It was a known place where paparazzi would congregate, Mark, and they never swept the area, never mind sweep and hold the area, clear the area, and keep it cleared. That never happened. They didn't do it here either. I'm sorry, but that is a failure of a magnitude we cannot have in this country if we want to keep our elected officials alive.
24: I agree 100%. And if we want the best people to be willing to go into elective office, because there are a lot of families that would say, I'm not letting my family member in. The fact that the tickets didn't have QR codes, the fact that you could get onto the premises and within feet of the ballroom if you just had a Hilton Hotel, you know, key envelope, and they didn't check IDs. You know, my ID was not checked. I simply showed them my ticket, which doesn't have a QR code on it. There's
0: Well, everybody knows who Mark Halpert is. You know who I am, right? I'm Mark Halpert.
24: Exactly. Tougher security at Yankee Stadium, tougher security at most urban high schools. And it's just, there's just no excuse for that. And I will say, based on where that guy went, if it had been seven guys with AK-47s and they had stormed that same checkpoint, because the mags he went through, the magnetometers he went through, are much smaller than the main entrance. There's a second entrance, a flight above the ballroom, that has a staircase down to the ballroom. If it had been seven guys with high-powered weapons, I shudder to think what would have happened.
0: Well, in a time where we're not funding the Department of Homeland Security and Secret Services under that purview, it's unconscionable to me, and if that's a hill the Democrats want to die on, it's unconscionable. Let me go to this issue. The former FBI director, James Comey. Now, I dropped a podcast this morning with Dan Bongino, and we talked about Comey. He's now been indicted for a second time, and, obviously, 8647. Now, did you ever believe for one second that he had no idea what that was? I didn't believe him for a second. I think he's a liar. That's my own impression.
24: Yeah, it's hard to know. I mean,
0: is it really hard to know? What does your gut tell you?
24: I don't like to just...
0: You're highly suspicious.
24: I would say I'm at least somewhat suspicious. How about that? I would say more likely than not he knew, but, you know, I think he's got bigger problems than whether he lied about that.
0: Well, I think the bigger problem is this investigation into a grand conspiracy, which is 11 years... And with all the information that is coming out, and Bongino goes into great detail into this, and he actually believes that people, good people in the FBI, purposely left those burn bags. They purposely left information behind and a trail behind, hoping that honest people coming in would find it. He actually told me that.
24: Yeah. Could be. I mean, you know, the FBI is interesting that sometimes they're cast as anti-Trump, sometimes pro-Trump. But it's the culture there is a tough one, and I think you're going to see more revelations for the last decade of things that have happened at the FBI.
0: You know, you're one of the few people that I feel is objective in the media. You're not like me. You're not a partisan conservative. However, you do fair analysis, and we spoke quite often before the 2024 election, and we were very much on the same page in terms of we actually spent the time. We looked at daily numbers that were coming in for early voting and things that most people in our industry ignored. You said something the other day that caught my attention. When you speak, I kind of pay attention to what you say. And that was that, yeah, for those people that think that this election is over, meaning the midterms, you're out of your mind. Because I don't think what will define the outcome of this midterm has happened yet. I don't think we know. I think a lot of it will be dependent on how the situation with Iran turns out. I think it will turn out favorably. Yeah, it's going on a little bit longer than maybe people anticipated, but it's not going to be a forever war, Mark. I can promise you that. Number one. Number two, what drives elections? Peace and prosperity. And if we have enough runway and the economy is able to recover, gas prices stabilize, and the president's the economic foundation that he laid in the first year of this presidency kicks in, I think that the economy is going to be doing a lot better. And I think that is a game changer. I don't think what it will define the outcome of this election has happened yet.
24: Well, I agree with you, and Scott Bessent agrees with you. I did a series of interviews with him last couple weeks, and he says the war won't be forever, as you said, and the economic growth that'll be spread around will happen in the third quarter before the midterms. We'll see. You know, I don't know if you saw talked to the New York Times in their piece about the midterms, and he said if the election's in May, we'll lose, but it's not in May. And there is time, but the war does have to end. And I know the president wants it to end and is determined to end it. But right now, there are a lot of smart people who support the president who don't see how he gets out of this with the proper result. That's saying it can't happen, but it's not currently on offer. So we'll see. But Republicans have things going for them that could counter the historical, you know, norm of doing poorly in the midterms when you control the White House. And we'll just have to see if that environment of peace and prosperity can be part of what they have going for them.
0: Well, you're right. Historical trends are the party in power loses seats in a midterm. I mean, that is a common trait. However, you also are dealing with a different, very different Democratic Party today, one that is quite radicalized. And I think their rhetoric and I think their lack of a real motivating agenda that resonates with the American people is problematic for them. Thoughts?
24: Well, you know, you typically look at presidential.
0: Let me put it another way. They're crazy, Mark. They're insane.
24: They have a lot of positions that are not popular. And if you look at a presidential, the idea is to make it a referendum, a choice election. Midterms are typically a referendum on the incumbent. James Blair and the other people who work with the president on politics, their goal is to make it a referendum, not a referendum, but a choice. And they want to say that Democratic Party's crazy on taxes. They're crazy on trans issues. They're crazy on the border. And if they can pull that off.
0: Well, let me see if I can. Do you see any policies that really resonate with the American people?
24: Well, there's one policy, therefore, not Trump. Other than that, no. But sometimes in the midterms, historically, that's been enough to just say you want to check on the people in the White House. We'll see if it's enough this time when the president's side will have a lot of money. They've got very good coordination. I think it'll be one of the best coordinated midterm campaigns ever by a White House. And we'll have to see if they can make Democrats pay a price for not having much of a positive agenda and having some policy positions that are very far to the left. We'll see if they can do that. That's, again, that runs counter to what normally happens in a midterm, where the out party's record and positions are usually not the issue. We'll see, though, and that's their goal. And we'll see some primaries where, you know, in Maine and Michigan, where Democrats might nominate Senate candidates who are too far to the left, I think, to probably win.
0: Quick break, right back. More with Mark Halperin on the other side. Toll free, it's 800-941-SHAWN if you want to be a part of the program as we continue.
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